0: prosecuted and punished twice for the exact same crime.
1: Sentencing in the federal case will take place in December. Mitch McCann for CBC News, New York.
2: And that is The World This Hour. 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
3: Hi there, I'm CBC meteorologist Ashley Brawweiler. Rain will continue tonight for most, except ending for the Avalon. Temperatures tonight will be 12 to 15 degrees. Unsettled again tomorrow with the best chance of showers for the eastern half of the island. Otherwise, periods of sun and cloud. But there'll still be a few isolated showers and potential thunderstorms around for the west and through the interior late tomorrow afternoon. Highs tomorrow will be in the teens and low 20s. Other than morning showers for Lab West, it's sun and cloud across the Big Land with a few afternoon showers for the southeast.

Cubano's song has a sweet, simple sentiment. The duo is made up of brothers Jorge and Luis Peña. Jorge says, if this song gets people dancing and smiling, and they know people in other countries are enjoying that same positive experience, then it has done exactly what I hoped it would do. We want to live in a happy world. Yes, we do. Here's the track.

From Sounds of Malawi, Volume 1, that was a song by Waliko Makala. One of the musicians on the compilation is a 95-year-old elder of Malawian music who plays a homemade banjo. And now for a joyous mashup of folk songs from eastern Finland and southern Ukraine. Kaila Iliri celebrates two endangered European languages.

Karelian and Crimean Tatar. Karelia is a republic that spans parts of Finland and Russia, and the language is on UNESCO's list of endangered languages. The Crimean Tatar language is also listed as endangered by UNESCO. That's a result of generations of forced deportations and Russia's illegal annexation of Crimea. Here's Divka paying homage to those languages.

So that would be habitat destruction, climate change, and invasive species. In this case, it's invasive bees from, well, bumblebees from Europe that are outcompeting the native species for resources. And they also carry parasites that, let's say, are common in Europe, but are not common, they're not present in Patagonia. So they

0: then we give her a little gift. We take a picture with the family.
1: Pulido is here for more than music. He wants to share a message with everyone in that room.
0: I'm Bobby Pulido, and I'm running for Congress. Thank you for your support, and God bless you.
1: He's a Democrat looking to flip Texas' 15th congressional district from red to blue. His opponent is incumbent Monica de la Cruz. She was first elected in 2022. Back then, Congresswoman de la Cruz became the first Latina and first Republican to win the seat in more than 100 years. Until then, it had always been held by a Democrat. Now, Pulido wants to flip the seat back. And that's why he's campaigning as much as he can, everywhere he can, even at quinceañeras.
0: It would not have been my idea to do this had my opponent not insulted me and tried to demean me by calling me a quinceañera singer. So she has really turned out to be one of our better strategists.
1: Pulido has now performed at dozens of quinceañeras throughout the 15th district, which is predominantly Latino and working class. It begins on the border, and the district extends all the way up to parts near San Antonio, more than 200 miles away.
2: So how are you feeling as you're getting ready to go on stage?
0: I'm feeling good. We saw an internal poll, and I'm happy. We're in a good place.
2: We see a little sparkle in your eye.
0: Yeah. I've been taking lots of hits. It's been a barrage of hits, and the fact that they're not sticking makes me very happy.
1: Back at the Quince, Pulido enters the venue to roaring applause. He sings under the moody blue light that floods the room. The room erupts. He dances a waltz with 15-year-old Emma and spins her around the room in her bright, sparkly dress. Shortly after, Pulido starts saying his goodbyes. He shakes hands, he gives hugs, and he takes photos. It's another busy night for Pulido. He still has one more quinceañera stop before he can call it a night. But before I leave this quince, I ask Emma's dad, Rolando, why he invited Bobby Pulido to his daughter's quinceañera.
3: For a long time, I think the Rio Grande Valley has been starving for a moderate. We had a big movement here this last cycle to a lot of the conservative vote that came out. But I think it's not just necessarily that it was our community wanting to move into that direction. I just think they didn't have another option.
1: And that's where, he says, Pulido comes in.
3: He holds a lot of my values and a lot of our community's values. And we're a big community. We fish, we hunt, and we do a lot of sport. And I think that we've lost a lot of that in our Democratic Party. And I'm a Democrat, been a lifelong Democrat. And I just felt that it was time for a moderate movement.
1: He says he wanted his friends and family to see that they have another option in this election.
3: My intention is just to bring awareness to our community and bring awareness to my friends and family that this is who I support and why. I want the conversation to start. I have family members that voted red and they voted for Trump before. We just stopped talking to each other, you know, and I just think we need to start talking to each other again.
1: So, can a Tejano superstar really flip this congressional seat in South Texas? And what does a moderate Democrat on the border really stand for? For this story, I sit down with Tejano superstar and the Democratic candidate for the 15th congressional district in Texas, Bobby Pulido. We're going to talk about the issues he thinks are most important to South Texas voters, why he believes Democrats have lost some Latino voters, and why he thinks he's the one that can bring them back. Bobby Pulido, thank you for joining me on Latino USA.
4: My pleasure.
1: Take me back to Bobby Pulido, the kid, growing up in the RGV. What were the politics back then when you were little? Was it undisputedly Democrat?
4: It was. Oh, yes. And things have changed. I think the party really didn't do it any favors by really understanding the Latino culture. I think still to this day, there's a blind spot. I don't think

0: your border policy, your policies on refugees, you believe it should look like what?
1: Ideally, that we would have it either in their own country where they file for asylum, or they file for asylum in a Central American country that's willing to cooperate with us. And instead of paying a cartel, you can pay into this great country. I want immigrants in here. I do. I want them to be able to live that American dream. We need immigration reform. I feel like the immigrant has been used as a pawn to try to scare people or use them to say, like, everybody's welcome, right? It's impossible to say, hey, everybody come in. I don't think it's a logical thing. So there has to be a balance.
0: Coming up on Latino USA, I continue my conversation with congressional candidate Bobby Pulido, more on where he stands on key issues and what exactly it means to be a moderate Democrat in South Texas. Stay with us. No te vayas.

0: It's Latino USA. I'm Maria Hinojosa. We're back with the Democratic candidate for the 15th Congressional District in Texas, Bobby Pulido. So, can we do a couple of quick speed round on some big issues that matter to voters?
1: Yeah.
0: So, you talk about the economy. A lot of people in the Democratic Party, the more progressive wing, is saying that there needs to be higher taxes on billionaires. You agree?
1: Agree.
0: Do you believe that abortion should be legal in the state of Texas?
1: Legal.
0: Accessible. Where women...
1: If it's needed for somebody, I do not want a woman dying of sepsis. Yes. And remind you, I don't believe in abortion personally. It's not something I believe in. But I don't believe in forcing my opinions and my beliefs on other people. Everybody has their own reality.
0: A woman in Texas,
1: with her doctor,
0: South Texas, should have the legal right. With her doctor.
1: Yes.
0: To an abortion. We talk about Israel and Gaza.
1: Yeah.
0: Can you tell us where you stand on the issue of Gaza and what's been happening there?
1: I'm just disappointed that it hasn't been able to get resolved. I don't like to be a flamethrower. There's a lot of words that you can throw around back and forth that are very inflammatory, and I choose not to get into that rhetoric.
0: Are you saying you won't label what happened in Gaza a genocide?
1: I don't like anything this labels, right? I don't.
0: But the United Nations labeled.
1: That's fine. The United Nations can do what the United Nations does. But I think, listen, this has been something that I think historically been a big issue. And there's a lot of moving parts right now. I'm not privy to all the information that a congressman is. I'm an outsider. And I want peace. That's all I can tell you.
0: Would you vote for an arms embargo against Israel?
1: I just told you I'm not privy to all the information. Congressmen have access to information that I don't. And I think that would allow them to make a better decision on it.
0: Let's talk about the Democratic Party for a second. One of the things that the Republican Party or that MAGA has done is that it's been able to define itself in three words, right? Build a wall. Two words, mass deportation.
1: Yeah.
0: What would you like the slogan for the Democrats to be? If Bobby Pulido has a chance to say, here's what we stand for.
1: Se vale soñar.
0: Ooh, se vale soñar in Spanish.
1: It's okay to dream. When you stop dreaming, then you have no motivation to live in life. And I think we got to get back to that. It really

0: race or a dirty race?
1: Dirty. Very dirty.
0: What do you mean?
1: I knew that they were going to hit me. I didn't think it would be the way it's done. It's kind of amusing.
0: Tell us about, because your opponent, Monica de la Cruz, has come at you pretty intensely.
1: Of course.
2: This is a man who even members of his own party have condemned for denigrating the bodies of women.
1: Because she's afraid she's going to lose.
0: Is that how you see it?
1: Oh, yes. Absolutely.
0: The attacks on your character, that you're misogynistic.
1: Oh, yeah.
0: That you...
1: All of those things. Where do those things originate?
0: They would say they originate from your own record. Past tweets, people that you've hung out with.
1: Yeah. There's a lot to unpack there, right? They have an infrastructure. I've always said Republicans can make Mother Teresa look bad if you give them enough time. Because they have a smear machine. And they're all the tabloids, right? Fox News Digital, New York Post, Daily Caller. There's a lot of material on me, Maria. I've been around. I've been an open book for 30 years. I never had a scandal as a musician, ever. Those tweets have always been there.
0: What do you think about those tweets now?
1: I regret some of them. I wasn't thinking about running 12 years ago.
0: And so now when you look at that and you're
1: I cringe, of course. It's
0: you're like, I'm
1: context.
0: Just making a joke about a woman's body or I'm
1: that
0: just
1: was bad. I regret that one. There's some that I've said I regret. I do. I wish I could have them back. Yeah. And I'm embarrassed by it.
0: Are these the moments when you're like, why did I do this?
1: I'm never regretting that. Win or lose. I'm in it. I made the decision and I'm not doubting any of that. I knew that that was going to probably be something that would come out.
0: But you don't regret jumping into the race?
1: Hell no.
0: If you win, you're going to be one of 435 members of Congress.
1: That's right.
0: It seems like you're running because you want to make your reality visible. In other words, to make the people of the Rio Grande Valley and their issues visible.
1: Bingo. I want to make them visible because we've been too invisible right now. When I go other places and I go up north and I tell people I'm from the Rio Grande Valley, where's that? I feel like nobody's seeing us. Nobody gets us. I want them to know exactly where we are and who we are.
0: And if you were writing a song about your campaign, what would that song be?
1: I have a song already that I wrote a long time ago called Algún Día.
0: So that's your campaign song?
1: Yeah. And it ends with Se Vale Soñar. Algún día voy a comprarme mi carrito de mis sueños. Voy a comprarme esa casa que deseo. Y que me sobre más dinero para ayudar a los demás. That right there is the world that I want my kids to live in. I want my kids to buy their house of the dreams, their car of the dreams, and have a little money left over to help other people. Se vale soñar.
0: How are you feeling about the race, Bobby?
1: I could never let myself be overconfident. I'll just tell you that we have a great shot at winning. And we're going to shock the world. I think we're going up and down the district. We're talking a lot of people. And you'd be surprised how many Republican voters are voting for me. A lot. And I feel very confident that we can prevail. But I'm always running like I'm from behind. And I am busting my ass, and I'm trying to get in front of as many people as I can. And it's hard, but if you want to go help people, that's what it takes.
0: Bobby Pulido, thank you for joining me on Latino USA.
1: You're welcome.
0: That was Bobby Pulido running for Congress in the 15th Congressional District in Texas. We've reached out to his Republican opponent, incumbent Congresswoman Monica de la Cruz, for a future interview. Now we're going to keep looking at Texas politics and the candidates hoping to change the DNA of that state. So let's zoom out a bit and look now at the race for governor. I am standing on the side of a lone rural road. There's rolling flatlands all around me. I'm actually in the outskirts of the city of Amarillo in the Texas Panhandle.
3: Tap and have water, we should be able to trust.
0: The voice you hear in the back

0: background belongs to Gina Hinojosa, no relation. She's been in the Texas State House of Representatives since 2017. Hinojosa is standing on a patch of gravel near the road, speaking with locals and the media about a massive data center that's being constructed just feet from where we are.
1: This is a 5 miles by 5 miles largest potential data center in the whole world.
0: This is Project

0: what we've seen in Texas.
1: And the communities, I think, that could be most impacted here are communities where you see a large population of Black and Latino voters.
2: Republicans in Texas have said they are going to come back next year and redistrict our congressional seats, our state seats, because now there are no rules. When that happens, they will maximize their power by drawing rigged maps. We will lose 5 Democrats in Congress. In 2.5 years, the next census comes out. The Brennan Center predicts we will gain 4 to 5 more congressional seats in Texas because Texas is growing faster than the blue states. When that happens, that's another 4 to 5 seats Republicans will control if we don't flip before the end of the decade. All that to say, we have 2.5 years where there are going to be 10 seats in Congress that will be off the map for Democrats if Republicans and Greg Abbott are in charge of redrawing those maps. There cannot be Democratic control of Congress with 10 seats off the map. Texas becomes too big at that point. We need a governor who will veto rigged maps next year when they come and try to take 5 congressional seats. Because those congressional seats equate to electoral votes, there also is no control of the White House without Texas at the end of the decade. The fate of the union depends on Texas.
3: The fate of the entire union.
2: The fate of the union depends on Texas right now. I challenge your listeners to Google a United States map of congressional seats and look to see how large Texas looms in that map, and that is getting bigger. And let me say this. I don't want it rigged for Democrats either.
3: So you're running for governor. Is this what your American dream was?
2: No, I never wanted to run for anything. I'm the daughter of a politician, and I did not like being the daughter of a politician. I have huge respect and love for my father, but it was not the life I wanted for myself and my own family.
3: Because
2: I wanted a more private life. My dad belonged to everybody. I wanted him to belong to our family. And so before I got married, I made my husband promise to never run for office. 30 years ago, when we were dating, I made him promise never to run for office before we got married.
3: But he didn't make you promise.
2: No, but it was not within my world of imagination to think that I would run for office. I ended up running for office originally because my son's school was going to be shut down, along with other schools in Central Austin. I got mad and I ran for the school board because I knew politics. And as a mad mom, I decided to do something about what was happening to my family. I got elected to the school board. We saved those neighborhood schools. And it was that fight for public schools that took me to the Texas House, where I've been fighting against Greg Abbott's corrupt agenda for our schools and for our state. And it was that fight that taught me the power of community, the power of everyday people when we come together and we say no and we fight for what we believe in.
3: Recently, the Texas State Board of Education voted to include Bible stories in the required reading of public schools. Where do you stand on that?
2: So I believe in the separation of church and state. I sit on the Public Education Committee in the Texas House. The original bill that created this curriculum was not a bill on Christian nationalism. It was a $1 billion vendor bill that nobody wanted. MAGA mom showed up to testify against it. It was not until there was this big public backlash against this big vendor bill to Greg Abbott's donors that they sprinkled in Christian nationalism, Bible verses, to make it a culture war. That's what Greg Abbott, our governor of 12 years, is masterful at. He is masterful at pointing to our social, cultural differences, making them the fight, when at the same time, there are over 150 school districts operating at 4 days a week because they cannot afford to operate at 5 days a week in Texas.
3: So you're saying the Bible stuff is all to distract the fact that in reality, the situation for Texas public schools is that they're

0: barely able to function.
1: Right. There is a crisis in Texas public schools that people aren't seeing because we're fighting these culture wars. But I don't want us to miss the importance of how we are all impacted by this moving away of public dollars from our neighborhood schools into privatization, because it is hurting all of our kids, all 5.5 million school children in Texas.
2: Coming up on Latino USA, I continue my conversation with Texas gubernatorial candidate Gina Hinojosa. We're going to talk about water scarcity, abortion, and why she believes she has a chance of winning in deep red Texas. Stay with us. No te vayas.

0: It's Latino USA. I'm Maria Hinojosa. Today, I'm speaking with Gina Hinojosa, who's running for governor of Texas as a Democrat against Republican incumbent Greg Abbott. Let's get back to our conversation about some of the main issues on Texans' radars. Right now, we're doing this interview in the middle of the summer. It is hot, and a lot of people think that this is normal to have these kinds of climate change issues. How important is the issue of water in your campaign for governor in the state of Texas?
1: Water is a big concern for many Texans for a good reason. We have the first major American city to potentially run out of water in Corpus Christi.
2: That shortage could also ripple through the state's energy economy because Corpus Christi is one of the nation's largest petroleum export hubs.
1: I was spending some days there a couple of months ago with the people there who have had to become water experts. There is enough water in the city of Corpus Christi for the people to drink and live, but industry guzzles 2/3 of the water there. And one example is a Saudi plastics plant that is being subsidized by taxpayers that is guzzling as much water as the people of Corpus Christi. They get water on the cheap. They don't pay as much as the residents of Corpus Christi. And so now they're faced with water not coming out of the tap when they turn it on, potentially. So this is the same concern I'm hearing about data centers here. We had a roundtable on data centers where people are talking about how they have water restrictions in their community, and these new data centers have been approved that are guzzling a lot of water. And there's no transparency about how much these individual data centers are going to guzzle. There is a law that requires these data centers to reveal to the state how much water they're consuming. And most of the data centers have not complied and nothing is being done about it. Because these data centers are moving in so fast, there is big concern about how much water they're going to use, how much electricity they're going to use. And especially when we see what is happening in Corpus Christi, where there are no checks and balances on industry when it comes to this basic resource that we need to live, and that's water.
0: We're sitting just a few miles from where they're planning on building the largest data center in the country. How sustainable is this? And as a governor, would you come in and do what New York State Governor Kathy Hochul has just done?
3: New York Governor Kathy Hochul is issuing an executive order enacting the nation's first statewide moratorium on data centers. The order pauses construction of the largest data centers for 1 year.

0: while the state comes up with a regulatory framework.
1: I'm in Amarillo right now to hear stories from people so that we can roll out a data center policy that is reflective of their concerns. I will say that things are so backwards in Texas. When it comes to data centers, we have no rules. I don't know what is happening in New York, right? Because I'm focused on Texas. I will say in Texas, this is what it looks like right now. These data centers are being built with taxpayer subsidies. They are guzzling up all the water and the electricity. No regulations on that to create a product in AI that we are all told will take all of our jobs. But I will say that there's a lot that needs to be done because there are no rules right now. And what I heard from very reasonable people today and yesterday is just a desire for some basics. When I asked people who had been impacted in this small Texas town by a data center what they would want now, I got a response of a traffic light would be good. What a simple, reasonable request when now they're inundated with traffic. They've had now fatalities in this community, traffic fatalities, right? People aren't asking for a lot. People are being reasonable, but people in Texas are being taken advantage of.
2: But you won't go as far as to say, I would ban data centers from the state of Texas. Not now.
1: I will say if they continue as they are right now, yes, this or a ban, they need to be banned. This is not working for anybody.
2: It is a reality that you cannot get an abortion in the state of Texas. Women have had to leave your state every single day to try to get a legal abortion. What's your position on how you approach this?
1: Women are dying in Texas right now because they cannot get the medical care they need. On top of a ban, there is a criminal penalty of 99 years in prison for a doctor who performs an abortion because the doctor believes in their best professional medical judgment that it is to save the life of a woman, and they are second-guessed by politicians. The result is that doctors are afraid to touch pregnant women in Texas, and women are dying. That's how extreme things are in Texas. I believe that it is not the government's place to decide these things. I believe that women and families should make decisions about terminating a pregnancy. This is a healthcare decision, but it's going to take more than a governor's race to get us there. Where I think we can get in the immediate future is doing away with that 99-year criminal penalty for doctors. I think our first priority needs to be to save women's lives because women are getting pregnant in Texas and very fearful. An experience that should be joyful is now one where women feel a lack of control over their health care, and that's wrong. And it's dangerous.
2: One of Hinojosa's most recent campaign proposals is to give every Texas household a one-time check of $1,500 from the state's rainy day fund.
1: It is not a normal proposal, but it is not normal times. I strongly believe we are in a time when government is working against us in this state. We're paying into it. And also, it is a time when we have the most people who are disconnected from their electricity of any other state, despite the fact that Texas is an energy powerhouse. They are disconnected because they cannot afford to pay their bills. We have the most uninsured of any state, despite the fact that we are a world economic powerhouse. We have the most uninsured children of any state. We have to be able to do something to provide relief. Do you know, we were in Cyprus outside of Houston. There is a suburban community there. We went to visit the plasma center because it is now the place where people go several times a week as a second job. These are people who work full-time and then they go as a second job to be able to just pay their bills.

0: She has sought help to get rid of them.
1: The pest controller came by and he said that not only our street but also the other streets have a rat problem, and that it doesn't really make sense to put in rat traps, that they would eat whatever is out there instead of whatever.

This program was produced by Yaakov Leon and me, Laura Kabelka. Our sound engineers were Siad Abu Sleiman, Gerd Georgi, and Jürgen Kuhn. Inside Europe comes to you from DW in Bonn and Berlin.

store for $3.65. Yet you could never take back all the hours, minutes, seconds you punched in with a fist. All the times you've said hi through a sandpaper smile, you've tried hard to enlist. Yet you can say please.

Good morning. 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
1: Hey, good morning, everybody. 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You're listening to Weekend AM here on CBC Radio 1. I'm Martin Jones. Good morning to you. Coming up on the show, it's the last day of the 2026 Newfoundland and Labrador Summer Games. We're going to check in with the games manager to see what today is going to bring for athletes and organizers. Also, nothing says love connection quite like a good PowerPoint presentation. We're going to tell you about an event where you can pitch your single friends to an audience, all to help them find love. Also, at home with stuttering. That's the theme of the first joint conference with the Canadian and Provincial Stuttering Associations. We're going to hear what's planned and why embracing a stutter holds power. And the words vegan and butcher don't often go together, but for one chef at the farmer's market in St. John's, well, the combination is downright delicious. We're going to meet vegan chef Jeremy Lamb of A Cut Above. That and so much more in the next 3.5 hours of Weekend AM. But let's start our morning, as we always do, with the news headlines. We're going to head upstairs. Standing by is CBC's Andrew Hawthorne.
2: This is CBC News for Newfoundland and Labrador. I'm Andrew Hawthorne. A new Churchill Falls hydroelectric deal between this province and Quebec is expected to be announced next week. And there's one question that's sure to dog Premier Tony Wakeham. Will he hold the referendum he promised on election night? Mark Quinn reports.
3: Newfoundland Premier Tony Wakeham wasn't available for an interview, but when one of his senior cabinet ministers, Leela Evans, was asked Friday if she believes a referendum should be held, she said this.
4: I think we're starting to see now what a Tony Wakeham government is doing. It's creating opportunities for the people in the province.
3: That's not really an answer, but on provincial election night last November, Wakeham made a clear promise.
5: I will not sign any deal that Newfoundlanders and Labradorians do not approve in a referendum.
3: The contract doesn't expire until 2041, but a new deal holds the promise of replacing it with one that would give Newfoundland billions. Business management consultant Gabe Gregory says it's too big for just politicians to sign off on.
6: The responsibility of government is to explain the deal, put it out there, let's have a public debate, full form, and let people decide. That's the people's choice. It's not, you know, a few politicians.
3: The clock is ticking. Quebec is expected to hold a provincial election in early October. If the current Quebec government isn't re-elected, Newfoundland and Labrador could lose a willing partner. The Parti Québécois has said it will seek to renegotiate any Churchill Falls deal. Mark Quinn, CBC News, St. John's.
2: The province is looking for new housing for the residents of Horizons at 106. Earlier this year, the province announced it was winding down the transitional living facility in St. John's, with their contract with the owner expiring at the end of the year. Housing Minister Jody Wall says they're now looking for proposals for 75 units with different levels of support for residents. And he says that will be done using, quote, the best cost option.
7: Unlike the former plan that was done at 11th hour and sole sourced, which was not the best financial option, and people of the province, throughout the province, have said that to me many times. This will ensure that we get the best bang for the buck, that this process will be done properly, it will be done correctly, and follow the public procurement process.
2: Currently, there are 59 people living at Horizons at 106. 10 of them are ready for independent living, meaning 49 will move into the new supportive housing within the community. Memorial University's Harlow campus closes for good this month, and one Munn alum is living out his dream of going to Harlow before it shuts down. Fred Martin of Stephenville was a Munn student in the 90s. He says he always regretted not taking part in a school trip to the UK campus, so when he heard it was closing, he decided to make the trek. Martin is part of the final Munn alum group to head across the pond this week. He says it's quiet on campus now because people have already left.

0: and those who remain are packing up.
1: It's a bit bittersweet, morose. You know, people are recognizing, realizing, of course, that it is indeed the end. Happy to, you know, that this at least existed. There was an opportunity to do this. But, you know, sad that it's coming to an end.
0: Munn put Harlow up for sale as part of the university's solution to its $25 million

0: who will also be making a traditional Innu dress on site and performing a spoken word piece called 300 Years. Tremblett says she wrote it as a reaction to the provincial government's dispute of the Innu's accepted timeline for Innu history in Labrador. Tremblett says as a visual artist, she feels like she has a responsibility to use her work to bring attention to issues in a way that is accessible.
1: You know, not everybody's keeping up on the politics or keeping up on lands claims agreements or keeping up on any of those things. You know, I feel when I'm on Water Street in the middle of a pedestrian mall on a Saturday with an Innu tent, which, you know, doesn't belong there. You know, in a way, it's taking land back. It's taking space. It's putting ourselves in a place to be seen.
0: Tremblett's installation is happening today. You can catch the reading of 300 Years at 2:30, 4:30, and 5:30 near the courthouse in downtown St. John's. That's your CBC News for Newfoundland and Labrador at this hour. I'm Andrew Hawthorne.
2: Well, thank you very much, Andrew, and welcome back now to the Saturday edition of Weekend AM. I'm Martin Jones. It's good to be back. Big thanks to Melissa Tobin for stepping in last week and taking good care of us all. We appreciate that. Lots of stuff to get to. We're going to hear more from Melissa Tremblett as well, as you just heard there in the news. We're going to hear more about her art installation that's happening on the pedestrian mall today. We'll hear that a little bit later in the show. Before we get to anything else, though, let's take a first look at the weather forecast. For St. John's and the Avalon today, cloudy with a few showers beginning this morning, risk of a thunder shower this afternoon. Looks like highs of 18 to 20 degrees today, 16 along parts of the coast. The Bonavista Peninsula will become cloudy this morning with a few showers, see about 2 to 4 millimeters, with winds gusting to 40 this afternoon, highs of 16 degrees. Grand Falls, Windsor, an area will see showers end near noon, then cloudy today, see about 2 millimeters as well. Fog, that will burn off as we head through the morning. You'll see winds gusting to 40 this morning, a temperature steady near 17, 13 along coastal areas. And for Buchans in the interior, it's a few showers ending near noon, then mainly cloudy with a chance of showers today. Risk of a storm this afternoon, high of 20 degrees. The Burren Peninsula and Canagra will see showers end this afternoon, then mainly cloudy with a chance of showers today. Fog will burn off through the morning as well. Highs of 21 degrees, a humidex making it feel like 25. Portobascan area will see showers end this morning, then clearing with winds gusting to 40 and a high of 19. Deer Lake Humber Valley, mainly cloudy with a chance of showers today. Risk of a thunderstorm this afternoon, high of 20 degrees. And the Northern Peninsula East will see a chance of drizzle this morning, a chance of showers into this afternoon, highs of 17. And again, if you're seeing fog at this hour, it will burn off as we head toward lunchtime. Pretty much that's the story in terms of fog for the entire island as well. As we head up to the Big Land now, Labrador City and Wabush will become a mix of sun and cloud this morning. It looks like a high of 19 degrees. Nain and area, a mix of sun and cloud for you as well, and a high of 16. Cartwright to Black Tickle, cloudy with a chance of drizzle this morning, clearing this afternoon. Highs of 16, except 12 in the Black Tickle area. And for Postville Makovic, cloudy, becoming a mix of sun and cloud this morning. Winds becoming light later today. Highs near 16 degrees. So there you go. That is the weather forecast. We will check in with the Gander Weather Office, of course, a little later in the show. We'll let the expert give us the full weather forecast that's coming up in the next half hour. In the interim, it's an early Saturday morning, so I'm not really seeing any major slowdowns in roads or ferry systems at all so far. I'll keep you posted if anything changes. I am seeing one unplanned power interruption on the Newfoundland Power website for the areas of Terra Nova Park, Charlottetown, and Traytown. Newfoundland Power saying that it is under investigation. Crews are en route. Estimated time of restoration is unknown at this time. That went out just before 1 a.m. this morning. So we'll keep our eyes on that website for you as well. In the interim, if you're seeing anything you think we should know about, send us an email, wham@cbc.ca. All right, enough talking. Let's get to some music. The Music NL Award nominees were announced a couple of weeks ago. The list of deserving performers, it's long. Here are some of the acts that got the nod for Folk Artist of the Year. We're going to start with the Silver Wolf Band and this single. This is called North Star.

0: brought Kit out of Tickle Cove Pond.
1: A little Matthew Byrne there with Tickle Cove Pond. Before that, we heard Rachel Cousins with As a Girl, and Silver Wolf Band started off our morning with North Star. We're giving you some of the acts that have gotten the nod for Folk Artist of the Year at this year's Music NL Awards that were announced a couple of weeks ago now. Let's keep that theme going. Here's a little Mallory Johnson now with Suitcase.

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1: It gives a lot of people an opportunity to just sit and not have to talk about things. They can just give their nervous system a break.
0: As art works when words sometimes fail. 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

0: Thanks so much, Neil, and welcome back now to Weekend AM. It's 25 minutes before 7 o'clock on the island, 5 minutes after 6 in most of Labrador. This is Weekend AM. I'm Martin Jones. Happy Saturday to you. Coming up in this half hour, in just a few moments, we're going to check in with the Gander Weather Office to get the full weather forecast. We'll also hear about Melissa Tremblett's exhibit called 300 Years and how it's her response to the dispute between Innu Nation and the province over Innu history. And we're also going to talk about iconic rapper Tupac Shakur, killed 30 years ago in a drive-by shooting. This week, the man accused of ordering the killing of the hip-hop legend went on trial. We're going to talk about that coming up too. Right now in St. John's, mostly cloudy skies and 14. It is 13 in Glovertown. It's also 13 in light drizzle in Botwood. Burgio is at 16. City of Cornerbrook is at 14. There's some mist and 11 in St. Anthony. Wabush, cloudy skies and 10 right now. Clear skies in Northwest River and 12 degrees. Postville is at 13. And some mist in Mary's Harbor with 11 degrees at this hour. Let's head over to the Gander Weather Office. On the phone is meteorologist Haley Wigmore. Hi, Haley.
1: Good morning. How's it going today?
0: Pretty good. How are you doing?
1: I'm doing pretty well, thank you.
0: What's in store for us across the province in terms of weather today?
1: Yeah, so for Western Newfoundland, we got the chance of some showers this morning, although that cloud will clear out this afternoon. And then for Eastern Newfoundland, we'll pretty much be cloudy all day. There will be some showers today, though nothing significant in terms of amounts, just around that 2 to 4 millimeters. And there is the risk of some thunderstorms for central Newfoundland and the Avalon this afternoon. Overnight tonight, there's a chance of some showers or drizzle for eastern Newfoundland. And pretty much tomorrow across the island, it'll be that sunny to a mix of sun and cloud, though a bit cloudier to start the day off for the northern Avalon. But that cloud will clear out as the day progresses tomorrow. And in Labrador, it'll pretty much be sunny to a mix of sun and cloud today for most areas, except for southeastern Labrador. It'll be a bit more cloudy with a chance of some showers or drizzle. Tomorrow, though, pretty much a beautiful day right across the board for Labrador, with it again being that sunny to a mix of sun and cloud. And temperatures across Newfoundland and Labrador for today and tomorrow will be in that high teens to low 20s.
0: All right. Sounds like a good day tomorrow for Labrador. That's pretty good. Anything on the horizon that we should be aware of?
1: No, just there'll be some scattered showers pretty much more like Tuesday, Monday for Labrador there.
0: All right. Listen, sometimes no news is good news when it comes to weather, right?
1: Exactly.
0: As a journalist, I should never say that, but there we go, right? That's the truth.
1: That is true.
0: Haley, listen, appreciate it as always. Have a good Saturday, all right?
1: You as well.
0: Meteorologist Haley Wigmore there with the Gander Weather Office of Environment Canada. So there you go, pretty straightforward weather forecast. Nothing there to worry about so far on the horizon. Now listen, we all know that could change in a moment's notice. But that's where we're standing right now. So there we go. Always a huge thank you to all the meteorological team at the Gander Weather Office. Really, really appreciate them. In terms of your drive and your commute this morning, I'm not seeing really any major slowdowns, whether in terms of roads or ferries. A little bit of lingering fog, as usual, throughout the listening area, but that will burn off as we head toward lunchtime. And just a quick reminder that for folks in the Terra Nova Park, Charlottetown, Traytown area, I am still seeing that unplanned power interruption, according to Newfoundland Power. They do say it is under investigation. A couple hundred people there, a little less than 200 people affected by that one. Estimated time of restoration is unknown at this hour. So Innu protesters made their voices heard earlier this summer when the province disputed the Innu's accepted timeline of Innu history in Labrador. Today, visual artist Melissa Tremblett is bringing that sense of protest to downtown

0: St. John's. Originally from Shehajit, Tremblant is putting up a traditional Innu tent in the pedestrian mall. She's bringing her Innu tea dolls and making a traditional Innu dress. And she'll perform a spoken word for a performance called 300 Years as part of the Hold Fast Contemporary Art Festival. Tremblant spoke with CBC's Andrea McGuire earlier this week while preparing for that installation.
1: Hi, my name is Melissa Tremblant. I'm a visual artist with mixed heritage from the community of Shehajit in Labrador. I currently am based out of Cornerbrook, Newfoundland, and today I'm in St. John's getting ready for the Hold Fast Festival. I'm doing a workshop. I'm doing a artist talk for Fancy Artist Talks through Eastern Edge, and I'm doing a performance installation on Saturday. For this, for the art crawl, I'm actually making an Innu tent, and so I'm going to take up space in downtown St. John's. Like, I'm bringing the land to the, you know, downtown Water Street. I'm setting up a tent below the courthouse on Water Street in the pedestrian mall. You know, I'm going to have pallets with sod. I'm going to have boughs. I'm going to have my tent.
2: And you have some canvas spread out over the floor?
1: Yeah, I bought canvas yesterday, and I needed 12 and a half feet because the tent is going to be about 5 foot by 7 foot. So I have everything cut out to size. I have things pinned, so it's going to be ready to sew.
2: What was your first reaction when you heard about this conflict between the province and the Innu and most archaeologists over how long the Innu have lived in Labrador?
1: So the first that I heard of it was a Facebook post that Jody Ashney had up, and it's a screenshot of the provincial archaeologist, Jamie Bright, giving a presentation at Queen's College at Munn. And in the slide, it shows the archaeological timeline of Newfoundland and Labrador. And in the slide, it says that the Innu have been in Labrador for only about 300 years. And I put a comment on saying, like, LOL, the settlers have been here longer than we have, but then not really realizing, you know, what the image came from. And so when I found that out, I was actually a bit mad, because it's another example of, you know, the government, the colonial timeline and colonial agenda really affecting Indigenous people and their sovereignty and autonomy and, you know, their basic rights and the ability to represent themselves and to be able to celebrate their culture in a way that's truthful and meaningful.
2: What was, you know, your understanding all along about how long Innu have lived in Labrador?
1: The Innu have been in Labrador for millennia. Like, it's ancestral homeland. You know, they were nomadic people, and we traveled from, you know, the St. Lawrence to Teal, Quebec area, up through Labrador and back every year, just following the food sources. So the Innu have been here the whole time.
2: What do you make of the idea that the Europeans were in the province longer than the Innu?
1: I feel like it's classic colonial delusion. It's one of those times where sort of the winner writes the history. Well, I think it's a bit ridiculous given the history of Canada, the history of Turtle Island, the history of Indigenous people, and the history of, you know, colonialism and, you know, going places and taking over and saying that they're better, they know better. And I feel like right now the province is using a timeline that can affect governance, that can affect change, that can affect the rights of Innu people in Labrador if the government says that we haven't been here for more than 300 years, and, you know, that weakens our land claims agreements, that weakens our ability to have autonomy over the land. It affects the rights that the government will let us have. This is the stuff I'm going to be using to make the dress. So I went yesterday and I bought stuff to make the traditional Innu women's dress.

0: I got some plaid fabric. I've got stuff for the apron. And the colors that I picked match a pair of boots that Mary Jane Newey gave me. It's been like 11 years now since I went on the walk with Elizabeth Panashway up through Nutchimeet, and I was gifted those boots while I was on that walk. And so I figured for the art crawl, my performance, I was gonna honor her by wearing those boots, but also using them as the inspiration for the colors and the design for the dress.
1: You can tell the boots have been well worn there.
0: They have been, right through the soles. Turns out I scuff my feet a lot, and when you wear them on the pavement for a long, long time, they become holey, and then your feet get wet. And so now I only wear them sort of on special occasions.
1: Why was it important to channel some of your reaction into art?
0: As a visual artist, I feel like I have a platform and a responsibility to speak up, to share, to bring light to issues in a way that's accessible to people. You know, not everybody's keeping up on the politics or keeping up on lands claims agreements or keeping up on any of those things. You know, I feel when I'm on Water Street in the middle of a pedestrian mall on a Saturday with an Innu tent, which, you know, doesn't belong there. You know, in a way, it's taking land back, it's taking space, it's putting ourselves in a place to be seen. I have some Innu tea dolls. I have 3 generations of tea dolls. So my grandmother, Madeline Michelin, my aunt Lully, and myself. And I've also got 2 tea dolls from an exhibition I did. 1876 changed my life. And those tea dolls, they were made sort of to represent children, like Innu children in residential schools. So they have their white pajamas, they have their haircut. And I feel like it's very important to bring them back into the culture, back into history, to, you know, acknowledge and recognize that that happened.
1: So I know you've had some back and forth with Jodi Ashney about this. I mean, what's she saying?
0: Oh, she's really excited about it. I was actually picking out fabric for the dress and the apron yesterday, and I was back and forth with Jodi to kind of pick things that felt right, pick things that were, you know, represented the Innu and the way that, you know, the Innu women dress and dressed in Nutchimeet. So it was really important to have her support and her guidance along the way. Yeah, she's pretty excited to see how this turns out, and I hope that I'm able to make a difference, to make a stand, to be peaceful but powerful, and to really just show up for myself, show up for community, show up for the nation in a way that I'm able to, and in a way that's meaningful.
2: As visual artist Melissa Tremblett there, speaking with CBC's Andrea McGuire. Melissa's performing her piece 300 Years today. It's on the pedestrian mall on Water Street in downtown St. John's, happening near the courthouse at 2:30 p.m., 4:30 p.m., and at 5:30 p.m.
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2: It's been 30 years since Tupac Shakur was killed. The rapper, actor, and social activist was only 25 years old and really at the height of his career. He was also at the center of a U.S. East Coast, West Coast hip-hop rivalry with Christopher Wallace, known as the Notorious B.I.G. Now, after 3 decades of rumors and conspiracy theories, former gang member Dwayne Davis is on trial in connection with Tupac's shooting death. This week, a jury was selected in Las Vegas for the trial that's expected to last about a month. Now, for more on the story, we're joined by Dalton Higgins. He's a journalist and author of 7 books, including the best-selling Hip Hop World. He joins us from Toronto. Hi, Dalton.
5: Hey, how's it going, Martin?
2: Good. How are you doing?
5: I'm doing very well, thank you.
2: Remind us, if you could, who Tupac Shakur was, not only in the rap community, but within popular culture.

0: absolutely. I mean, I would say that Tupac Shakur, you know, he was a lot more than just a world famous rapper. You know, by the time he died at 25 years of age, he had become arguably one of the most recognizable and complicated figures in popular culture. And so when you look at his recordings, and, you know, like on the one hand, he was sort of known for being this politically conscious, politically aware, and deeply vulnerable musician. So, you know, Martin, he would record these great songs like he has a song called Dear Mama, where he's essentially paying homage to his mother and mothers everywhere. And then he also has this great song called Keep Your Head Up, which you have to check out, where he's essentially celebrating, you know, Black women around the world, right? But then on the other hand, he would record these like highly confrontational tracks. One track that comes to mind is a song called Hit 'Em Up, where he's essentially, you know, threatening the lives of his fellow rappers, right? So he was this really complex, like sort of enigmatic guy, you know? I think what makes Tupac stand out from the pack is that he did record this body of work that was very issues-oriented. So you know how musicians, they'll write songs about, you know, partying and going to clubs and bars and driving fast cars. He was writing a lot of songs about, addressing issues around poverty, around, you know, anti-Black racism, police brutality, incarceration. So very issues-oriented. Now, that was not much of a surprise to a lot of us cultural critics because his mother, Afeni Shakur, she was actually a member of the Black Panther Party, right? Which is this pro-Black civil rights organization, okay? I would also say that, you know, when we talk outside of the music realm, Tupac was what we consider like a double threat, right? So he was also a great actor. And he wasn't simply one of those musicians who occasionally appear in movies. This guy had a genuine acting career, right? So he starred in all of these box office, like, you know, films that did really great at the box office. There's a film called Juice, which is a sort of a hip-hop classic. Poetic Justice, he starred alongside Janet Jackson, who is, you know, the late Michael Jackson's sister. So he kind of helped change the perception of what a hip-hop artist could be. You know, he was a rapper, but he was also simultaneously, you know, a rapper, an actor, an activist, and a cultural commentator, I would say.
1: Remind us, recap, if you could, how he died.
0: Yeah, well, Tupac died after he was shot in a drive-by shooting in Las Vegas 30 years ago, 1996. And so what happened was that Tupac and his entourage, which included this guy named Suge Knight, who was his Death Row Records label head, they had attended a Mike Tyson boxing match in Las Vegas in 1996. And after the match inside the casino, essentially Tupac and several of his associates, they confronted and assaulted this guy named Orlando Anderson. Now, Orlando Anderson, he just happened to be a member of the Southside Compton Crips gang, okay? So what happens is later on that night, while Tupac Shakur and Suge Knight are driving along Las Vegas Boulevard, this white Cadillac pulls up alongside them and gunmen start shooting at the car that Tupac's in. He gets shot four times and eventually succumbs to his injuries. And now everyone believes that he was killed that night. It was a bit of like a retaliation for assaulting Orlando Anderson earlier on that night in the casino. Now, the backdrop to this shooting and him being killed was that, you know, back in the mid-90s, there was this East Coast versus West Coast rap war that was brewing between his record label, which is Death Row Records, and Bad Boy Records, which is headed up by Diddy, who we've heard in the news over the last couple months. He's in prison. So these two entities, at the time, they were battling for rap supremacy, with Tupac being a representative of the West Coast and the Notorious B.I.G. representing the East Coast. Okay, so that's kind of the backdrop that creates the conditions for these shootings to take place.
1: All right, the shooting was 30 years ago. Fast forward to today. Dwayne Kefti Davis is now on trial in connection with Tupac's death. What can you tell us about that?
0: Yeah. Dwayne Davis, I mean, you know, he's a former leader of the Southside Compton Crips gang in California. And, you know, he had a hardscrabble childhood. He grew up in Compton, and he became involved in drug trafficking and gang activity at a very young age. I would say what makes his case particularly unusual is that, you know, he spent like the last, you know, decade publicly talking about Tupac's murder, right? So he writes this book in 2019. It's called Compton Street Legend. And he writes this book and he's doing all these podcast interviews. And what he

0: talking about is he's essentially describing that he was inside the car, the white Cadillac, that was involved in Tupac's shooting, right? Like, almost like he was a part of the shooting. He was complicit in the shooting. Now, the statements he makes in the book and all these interviews, they eventually become central to this police investigation, right? And this is where the story gets really interesting because, you know, Duane Davis has pretty much admitted to playing a role in Tupac's murder, you know? So what police did is they eventually used all of these statements from the podcast and that appear in his book, along with other evidence, to revive the case 30 years later, right? Now, with the case, what's interesting, Martin, is that, you know, he has pled not guilty despite essentially admitting to be part of the shooting. And his defense is essentially attacking the credibility and meaning of his previous statements, right? And one of his defense's arguments is that his memoir, the book that he wrote, like, 6, 7 years ago, it was only written to make money. And many parts of what he was saying in the book, it was fiction. It was like pure fiction. He blames it on his ghostwriter. You know what I mean? Now, prosecutors, naturally, they see his own words very differently. So it's going to be a very interesting case.
1: Yeah, this is interesting. Not only was it, did he say that he was in that vehicle, but he also then said he also provided the weapon, potentially, for this shooting 30 years ago.
0: Yes, he pretty much said that, and that's documented evidence and proof. So, of course, he's going to be in a criminal trial now. I don't know, like, what was he thinking, you know?
1: I mean, 30 years on, Duane Davis remains really the only person charged in Tupac Shakur's death. So do you think the hip-hop community believes some justice could now be served with this trial?
0: Yeah, I mean, I think the fact that a jury was, you know, selected this week and, you know, nearly 30 years after Tupac's death, I think that in itself is significant. Like, the case is not a dead case, you know? And as you stated, yeah, he's the only surviving person from the crew that allegedly shot Tupac, right? So I think that the hip hop community is heavily invested in this case because, you know, Tupac isn't simply viewed as just another murder victim, right? For a lot of hip hop enthusiasts, Tupac sort of represents an entire era, you know, like this explosion of West Coast hip hop, you know, the commercialization of what they call the so-called gangster rap scene. And also this idea of artists becoming cultural and political figures, right? So you know, Tupac's murder has remained an open wound in hip-hop history. And because nobody was prosecuted over the last 3 decades, there's always been this sense that, you know, one of the most consequential murders in music history, never mind hip-hop, it's almost like it happened without any accountability, right? But here's where I think it gets a little bit complicated. I don't think that a Duane Davis conviction alone is necessarily going to satisfy everyone in hip hop because, you know, the biggest unanswered question remains, and that is who actually pulled the trigger. Like, who shot Tupac Shakur, right? And you know, many of the people in the case, they died, including the guy who allegedly pulled the trigger, right? So if Davis isn't being charged as the shooter, you know, I think, you know, and he's convicted based on credible evidence, I just think that much of the hip hop community, they're going to regard it. It's a bit bittersweet, is what I would say, right? Because he wasn't the shooter. We want to know who shot Tupac Shakur, you know?
1: We're all going to be watching this very, very closely the next couple of weeks for sure. Dalton, listen, great talking to you this morning. Thank you.
0: Hey, thanks for having me, Martin.
1: Dalton Higgins is an award-winning journalist and author. We reached him in Toronto this morning.

0: Well, Tupac Shakur there for you from his second studio album back in 1993. That was called Keep Your Head Up. In the next half hour, musicians Sandy Morris and Paul Kinsman step up to help their bandmate, Paul Boomer Stamp, as he faces a cancer battle. We're going to hear from them, and we'll hear about a special exhibit all about tradespeople in Corner Brook. Right now, though, it's time for the news.
1: This is CBC News for Newfoundland and Labrador. I'm Andrew Hawthorne. A new Churchill Falls hydroelectric deal between this province and Quebec is expected to be announced next week. And there's one question that's sure to dog Premier Tony Wakeham. Will he hold the referendum he promised on election night? Mark Quinn reports.
2: Newfoundland Premier Tony Wakeham wasn't available for an interview, but when one of his senior cabinet ministers, Leela Evans, was asked Friday if she believes a referendum should be held, she said this.
3: I think we're starting to see now what a Tony Wakeham government is doing. It's creating opportunities for the people in the province.
2: That's not really an answer, but on provincial election night last November, Wakeham made a clear promise.
4: I will not sign any deal that Newfoundlanders and Labradorians do not approve in a referendum.
2: The contract doesn't expire until 2041, but a new deal holds the promise of replacing it with one that would give Newfoundland billions. Business management consultant Gabe Gregory says it's too big for just politicians to sign off on.
5: The responsibility of government is to explain the deal, put it out there, let's have a public debate, full form, and let people decide. That's the people's choice. It's not, you know, a few politicians.
2: The clock is ticking. Quebec is expected to hold a provincial election in early October. If the current Quebec government isn't re-elected, Newfoundland and Labrador could lose a willing partner. The Parti Québécois has said it will seek to renegotiate any Churchill Falls deal. Mark Quinn, CBC News, St. John's.
1: The province is looking for new housing for residents of Horizons at 106. Earlier this year, they announced that it was winding down, or they were winding down, the transitional living facility in St. John's, with their contract with the owner expiring at the end of this year. Housing Minister Jody Wall says they're now looking for proposals for 75 units with different levels of support for residents, and he says this will be done using, quote, the best cost option.
6: Unlike the former plan that was done at 11th hour and sole sourced, which was not the best financial option, and people of the province, throughout the province, have said that to me many times. This will ensure that we get the best bang for the buck, that this process will be done properly, will be done correctly, and follow the public procurement process.
1: Currently, there are 59 people living at Horizons at 106. 10 of them are ready for independent living. Funding for fertility services in the province is getting a boost. The provincial government is increasing the fertility subsidy, bumping the amount for reimbursement from $20,000 to $29,000. The program is intended to ease the financial burden for people accessing IVF services. Right now, people have to travel out of the province for IVF. A statement from the provincial government says work is continuing to establish those services here. One of the fertility specialists advocating for improved access to IVF is Dr. Sean Murphy. He says this increased funding is going to help.
7: It'll remove, you know, another barrier to fertility care. And as we work towards having IVF in our own province, we'll continue to work with the minister and her team and NLHS to deliver that care here in province. But in the meantime, it's a fantastic investment in families of our province.
1: Dr. Murphy says the ultimate goal is to be able to deliver IVF treatment here in the province because it's stressful for people having to travel. He says with the work the province is doing, he believes Newfoundland and Labrador is getting closer to being able to offer it here eventually. Finally, a festival in central Newfoundland is having a revival after a 38-year hiatus. The Shellfish Festival.

Festival is taking place in Comfort Cove, Newstead in Notre Dame Bay this weekend. It celebrates the area's seafood with activities for all ages, prizes, and a concert. Came back last year with the last running before that in 1987. Now organizers say because of popular demand, it's back and getting bigger. Laura Carroll is president of the Comfort Cove Newstead

0: you know, I was only a little girl back when it kind of ended off, but I can, you know, I have some memories of it. But now I'm raising my family here. So being on the committee, I was bound and determined that, you know, we were going to make this take off because I want my kids to grow and have the same childhood that I did with the same memories.
1: This year, the Shellfish Festival slogan is 3 days, one epic coastal party, and it runs until tomorrow. Details of all events can be found at the Comfort Cove Newstead Recreation Committee website. That's your news. I'm Andrew Hawthorne.
2: Thank you very much, Andrew. And welcome back to Weekend AM for the Saturday, August the 15th. I'm Martin Jones. We are already halfway through August. I just want to state that. My goodness. Anyway, summer is just blazing on by. A happy Saturday to you, by the way. Hopefully it's off to a good start. In this half hour, tradespeople, they are the backbone of our economy, and an artist based in Corner Brook knows that. We're going to learn about his exhibition of visual art that highlights the identities and importance of the working class. It's called Pop Your Collar. We're going to hear more about that coming up. And musicians Sandy Morris and Paul Kinsman really stepping up to help their bandmate, Paul Boomer Stamp, as he faces a cancer battle. We're going to hear from them coming up a little later in this half hour, too. Let's start the half hour, though, with the weather forecast. Here is meteorologist Haley Wigmore.
3: For Western Newfoundland, we got the chance of some showers this morning, although that cloud will clear out this afternoon. And then for Eastern Newfoundland, we'll pretty much be cloudy all day. There will be some showers today, though nothing significant in terms of amounts, just around that 2 to 4 millimeters. And there is the risk of some thunderstorms for central Newfoundland and the Avalon this afternoon. Overnight tonight, there is a chance of some showers or drizzle for eastern Newfoundland. And pretty much tomorrow across the island, it'll be that sunny to a mix of sun and cloud, though a bit cloudier to start the day off for the northern Avalon. But that cloud will clear out as the day progresses tomorrow. And in Labrador, it'll pretty much be sunny to a mix of sun and cloud today for most areas, except for southeastern Labrador. There'll be a bit more cloudy with the chance of some showers or drizzle. Tomorrow, though, pretty much a beautiful day right across the board for Labrador, with it again being that sunny to a mix of sun and cloud. And temperatures across Newfoundland and Labrador for today and tomorrow will be in that high teens to low 20s.
2: Meteorologist Haley Wigmore there with the Gander Weather Office of Environment Canada. I'm not seeing any major slowdowns in your drive or if you're hitting an interprovincial ferry so far today. All looking pretty good at this hour. Just a reminder for folks in the Terra Nova Park, Charlottetown, Traytown area, the power interruption, the unplanned one that you're experiencing, according to the Newfoundland Power website, is still under investigation. Still no time for restoration posted. We'll keep you posted, though, if anything changes on that website. Well, they are the people who build our roads, who build our homes, and fix the machines that we rely on. But tradespeople are often not recognized for their importance in our daily lives. Visual artist Ernest Boateng explores the untold stories of the tradespeople of Corner Brook in his exhibition. It's called Pop Your Collar. It's at the Eastern Edge Gallery in St. John's, and it runs till September 19th. I had a chance to chat with Ernest earlier this week. Ernest, with this exhibit, it's called Pop Your Collar. What did you want to focus on originally?
4: So originally, the thought process was to document tradespeople in Corner Brook. And I mean, in popular arts media, there's a lot of discourse about tradespeople, but I feel like there's not been a lot of lens put up on them in terms of like their private life and their work life. So I came in to just probably contribute to the discourse of like documentary photography, where I am placing both identities or both spheres of like the lives of these tradespeople in the limelight, where I'm seeing documenting them in their workspaces and also looking at them in their private spaces or third spaces. Yeah, so that's where the initial idea of this thing came up. And after going through it, I seen that like viewing these two places, I seen identities and performance being performed by these tradespeople. And it's very interesting to see how people go through the cycle of like performing identities in both spaces. Yeah, so that's where now the work is going. But like initially, that's where I started with the project.

0: That's so interesting. So you're looking at tradespeople, specifically in the Corner Brook West Coast area, too, and sort of sorting out their life private from professional, in a sense. Why was that something that intrigued you?
1: Yeah, because growing up, my father was a carpenter, and I seen the kind of emotional and work balance that weighed on him. So I've always worked in work classes. Back home, I used to work on creating documentary project awards. People who work in the various work classes, which is like maybe like white collar and blue collar, and people who contribute to the economy of Ghana but are not considered as like the main driving factors to the economy. So like people who work in small scale industries and stuff like that. So I've always been interested in working in class system or work groups. So like coming down here and trying to do my MFA, I wanted something similar. So I tried to get into, and I felt like Corner Brook was the perfect place because it had a lot of like industries which was drawn to me. So I decided to get into people in the trades.
0: Yeah. And this is a collection of photographs, but there's other parts to this exhibit too, right?
1: Yeah. I mean, as the artistic process goes on, as artists, we're also collectors of like memories and of like artifacts of where we try to even document. So as part of it, like most of the people I photograph like voluntarily gave their work years to me, and it was a turning point in my artistic career where I felt like, okay, it's usually you find people documenting people like or photographers or artists like documenting subjects, but as like, I mean, I could still find the labor and probably interpret the work differently if I move away from photographing subjects, but perhaps looking into artifacts, which could be like the wear gear or boots and stuff like that. So I started like processing and putting the work gears through like a scanner to retain the evidence of their work. So if you look into one of my work, you could see the debris, the scars, and all of those little bits of like information that's registered onto the clothing without telling if the person is still here, but you can still feel the presence of the person in the clothes. So it's part of like an installation piece where I gather all of this material they give me and add it. It makes it very immersive when you get into the gallery space where you actually witness firsthand like experience with the clothing and how someone like gone too bad, and you could feel the presence of the labor on the clothes.
0: It's so interesting because, I mean, separately, those pieces are just uniform pieces to people who are working those jobs, yeah. but they take on a different significance.
1: Yeah, because they hold a lot of memories.
0: Yeah.
1: And just imagine you working in a factory, the steel factory for 30 years. Like, that clothing is not just a clothing. It's just a memory of all the labor you put in into probably providing and using your skill to develop, like, a place like Corner Brook. It is an evidence of like your labor, and I feel like sometimes those tales, that aspect of like putting across, where I just document like clothing, tells more of the story than probably like even the subject. So it's an evolving work where I'm looking at Corner Brook, but I'll be looking into probably moving away from Corner Brook to other parts. So it's an evolving work right now. So
0: you mentioned your dad earlier in this chat too.
1: Yep.
0: He was a tradesperson, a laborer in Ghana as well. I'm curious to know what you've learned then about how we perceive tradespeople and laborers in this province as opposed to how they're viewed in Ghana.
1: Yeah, it was interesting seeing the different dynamics. I mean, in terms of like in education wise, it's a bit different because you have to probably have certifications to be a plumber or a carpenter or something, which was interesting to me. I mean, there's education, but I feel like it's a bit informal as compared to here. And just to see the

0: dynamics of like the work culture or the education of like tradespeople, but I feel like it's still like a global narrative where you still find like there's a lot of there's not a lot of attention placed on tradespeople, regardless of where you are. Well, you could be in Africa or you could be in North America. It's still like maybe like I feel like there should be a lot more light shown on that aspect, because I mean I feel like they are the engine to industrialization and the economy of all of these places, and without them, yeah, we could be in a lot of mess. And now that even the advent of AI and machine technology is even a big thing, and I feel like putting emphasis on the people who run this economy and the such shortage of work and the invention of like technology into this space, it's a conversation we need to have. So I'm not trying to advocate, but I'm just trying to put things across so we have like a better sense of where we are heading to as a society.
1: Ernest, if people want more information about you and the art you create, whether it's about Pop Your Collar or anything else you're working on, where do they find your stuff?
0: Yeah, so I am on Instagram. So you just type _NX, so ERNXTB. And that's my Instagram handle. You can send me a DM, or you can reach out to my email. And you can also DM Eastern Edge Gallery, and they will get back to me with people who are interested in this event.
1: Ernest, before we say goodbye here, I'm curious to know what you got personally out of creating this exhibit.
0: I feel like the main thing I got was connection and seeing humanity from all walks of life. The ability to be invited into someone's home and someone's private space is very important and is crucial to the work, where I'm not just there being a bystander, but I'm also a participant of whatever is going on. And I felt like I learned a lot about people. I learned, and especially even cultures from outside Newfoundland and in Newfoundland. It was something I'm never going to forget, and I feel like I want to keep building up these connections with people here.
1: Ernest Boateng is a visual artist, photographer, and educator based in Cornerbrook. You can check out his exhibit. It's called Pop Your Collar at the Eastern Edge Gallery. That's on Harbor Drive in St. John's, and that runs until September the 19th. Well, Paul Boomer Stamp is a St. John's musician who has been drumming professionally for over 50 years now. Because of a recent cancer diagnosis, other local musicians are raising money to support him through his treatment. Earlier this week, CBC's Cameron Kilfoy sat down with Sandy Morris and Paul Kinsman.
2: So let's just start with Paul Boomer Stamp. Who is he? How would you describe him? And what does he mean to you guys?
3: I started playing with Boom in 1989, right, when Barry Canning asked me to be in his band, and Boomer was already in the band, and he was in his mid-30s. I was like, oh, okay, playing with older guys now. And I was terrified of Boomer for the first year I knew him. He didn't speak to me until, I guess, I had to reach a certain level of whatever, you know. And but he came around, and he's been one of my closest friends. He taught me a lot. He taught me how to be in a band. I mean, it's nothing that he actively said, listen, you should know this. It was more like by being an example and how to be in an ensemble and how to sit back on the beat. Some of these little ephemeral musical things that happen, I learned from Boom. And he certainly was very instrumental in many ways. Sorry about the pun, but he certainly was in my musical development over the years, and we played so much music together. It's almost hard to remember everything. Mm-hmm. You know, yeah. The gigs upon gigs,
4: a lifetime. But my first experience of meeting Boomer Stamp was to go way back. I played in a band called Garrison Hill. When I left the band, Brian McLeod took over as guitar player. And at the end of that, he started a band called Husky, and I went down to see him. They were playing at the Trot and Pace, which is at the bottom of Henry Street. Small little rooms, not there anymore. And he had these two guys. It was Brian and a drummer named Boomer Stamp and Glenn Simmons. And Brian came over and said to me on the break, he said, that guy, he said, he plays with a lot of authority. Talking about Boomer. And Simmons, he said, sings like a bird. Right.
3: It's all true.
4: And I made a note to myself, I'm getting these guys in my bag.

0: now when Brian leaves, whenever that breaks, that band breaks up, I'm getting Boomer and Brian, and Glenn to play with me, and that's what I did too. I think the first band was called Boomer. Yeah, seriously. And that's again going a long ways back, but Boomer, like he just had a way of playing drums. He played like a rock star.
1: He did, and he really did. People responded to him as if he was a rock star instantly.
0: Television, he looked like a rock star. The broad shoulders, the narrow hips. He wore Jordache jeans and Capizio shoes. He was the cat, you know.
1: And so, the long, luxurious hair.
2: He had the look, too. And he had the name, it seems. Where did that name come from? Do you guys know?
0: Well,
1: It's kind of buried in my memory somewhere. I don't think it has anything to do with booming on the drums, though.
0: No, nothing.
1: What my memory tells me.
0: It's a joke about some guy farting, I think.
2: Okay.
0: Which, if you know Boomer, is perfectly appropriate.
1: Yeah, and I just played a gig with Boom 2 weeks ago, and he still plays with that authority.
0: I did 11-11 with him about a month or a month and a half ago, whatever it was, this spring.
1: April, yeah.
0: He drove the band. He kicked everything together. He still does it.
1: Musicians, they never retire.
0: No.
1: You know, you just keep going, and you hope to get better over the years, you know, and that's the ultimate goal, and Boom is a prime example of that. You know, his feel and his taste and his musicality, it goes well beyond being a drummer.
0: Yeah.
1: You know, as far, you know, music, he's produced sessions that I've done that ideas come that are just brilliant, and he still does it, and the the wit, the parodies that he's done over the
0: there's not a Ron Hines song that doesn't have
1: alternate set of lyrics.
0: Some of them are not printable, but hey,
1: I worked in broadcasting a long time, and he just we were talking about Elvis once and Suspicious Minds, and it came out of him like that. This fish is mine, and I think it was during the Spanish Halibut Wars.
0: Right.
1: Or what was the species? Was it no? It was haddock or something.
0: Haddock. I can't remember.
1: It was a long time ago.
2: Naturally, music.
1: Yeah, you know, no cod in the trap.
0: No cod in the trap.
1: You know, this fish is mine. So of course I had to do that parody, and he's done a lot himself over the years for Spirit of Newfoundland.
0: He actually has a brilliance about his humor. I mean, it's like so fast and so perfect that you're gobsmacked. You just have to sit back and go, where did that come from so quickly? You know, it's like it's a brilliant. I used to say he had comedy Tourette's, and he just had he had all the punchlines, and he was just waiting for the setups to come in.
1: You're absolutely right, and things that he does with that he's done for Snook, you know. Wrote off a red Ford Ranger. That's on the Christmas. Snook's Christmas album, you know.
2: So now to kind of bring things around to why we're here, what we're talking about. Obviously, you guys have known Boomer a long time. You guys are getting older. What was your reaction when you found out that he had cancer?
1: Well, you know, and anybody that's spoken to him since January knows that he can't speak now. He can't speak above a whisper. That's all that he can get out. And you know, it's a bit worrisome, and he was kind of blowing it off a little bit. You know, don't worry about it, you know, something wrong with throat. You know, my vocal cords are frozen, whatever. But I guess as time went on, and then in April when we did that 11-11 show, it was still like it. And he pursued it, went to the doctor, and then had to do some travel to Montreal to some clinics there and some specialists there. And as it turns out, he has cancer, and the cancer is affecting his laryngeal nerve that controls his vocal cords. And so the effect of the cancer that he has, that was the first thing that he noticed about it. And then when they did further investigation, that's when they found that there was a little more to it than just a sore throat. And it was certainly a shock, and to somebody who's been so solid for us, and
0: there hasn't been an instance where anybody that needed anything, you know, like a performance, that Boomer would ever say no to. He's just the most generous kind of person, right? Supported everything.
1: Yeah, and you know, musicians get called on a lot too, and not just that, but you know, volunteer a lot to do these things, to help people raise funds or to do whatever they need to do to get

0: well. And what he did himself in the case of Brian McLeod when Brian had cancer. Hmm. And Brian McLeod went on, of course, to be in Chilliwack and form the Headpins. And, yeah. And he organized and pretty much ran single-handedly cancer benefits that used to be at the Sundance.
1: That's right.
0: In memory of Brian McLeod to raise money for cancer. So this came so naturally for him that we wanted to make sure that this journey that he's about to embark on now, that he was well-funded.
1: I also have to say, like, he when Ron was sick, Boomer supported him. Like, I mean, he drove him back and forth to appointments and down to shore whenever he
0: back
1: had
0: and forth to Fairland to the doctor and things.
1: All that. He was starts right there to support him. Like,
2: so I want to ask about it a little bit. You did go into it, and I know you guys are kind of speaking for him right now. So whatever you can share, I'm just curious. You spoke about his voice is impacted, but obviously you mentioned he's still playing a little bit. So how has the cancer impacted, I guess, his day-to-day compared to, last year, let's say?
0: Instead of counting in a song, one, two, three, four, now he has to
1: click
0: the sticks together. As far as his playing music is concerned, that's probably the only obvious change, I think he's determined to fulfill any obligations that he has on the calendar already, and as far as he can go to do gigs that he's committed to do. But, as he gets further into treatment, that may become harder.
2: So we spoke about it a little bit already, but tell me, I guess, why did you guys feel the need to start this fundraiser, do this for Boomer, and can you tell me exactly how the money will help him on this journey?
1: For starters, he's going to need help. Well, when he starts treatment, he's probably not going to be able to work. So just to be able to afford to live. But he may also need extra support in terms of, maybe medications or maybe even food or diet, whatever he comes up against. He's been generous enough to everybody that I'm aware of that he needs some support, and I think he deserves it. Basically, that's it. And when dealing with a health issue like this, of course, then you've got the stress of not knowing how you're paying for your bills, your rent or your groceries or whatever. So I just want to take that burden off him altogether and let him deal with what he's got to deal with, whatever it is, and not have distress.
2: And that's a great thing that you guys are doing. What has he said to you about it?
0: I asked him a couple of days ago, I said, are you feeling the love, Boom? And he said, I'm drowning in it.
3: That was Sandy Morris and Paul Kinsman speaking with CBC's Cameron Kilfoy. Now, the GoFundMe titled Paul Boomer Stamp Needs Our Help has so far reached more than $60,000. Here's the wonderful Grand Band now featuring Boomer on the drums. This is Mary Blacksmith.

It's a little wonderful grand band there with Mary Blacksmith. We're heading into World Report now. Still lots more Weekend AM to come. Let's have the wonderful grand band take us to the news.

0: When dating, is there anything more significant than your parents meeting your significant other?
1: It's important to the parents to meet the new beau because we will have not seen this sweet side of our children since before they hit puberty.
0: Making a good impression on The Debaters with host Steve Patterson.

0: Canada says it's currently reviewing feedback on an initiative for mandatory requirements for lithium-ion batteries, but it's unclear when a regulatory proposal will be introduced. Michelle Song, CBC News, Toronto.
1: And that is the latest national and international news from World Report. 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I'm Natalia Goodwin.
2: Good morning. It is Saturday, August the 15th. We're at 20 minutes before 8 o'clock now on the island, 10 minutes after 7 in most of Labrador. This is Weekend AM, the Saturday edition. I'm Martin Jones. Good morning to you. Coming up in this half hour, baseball is truly a family affair at the Newfoundland and Labrador Summer Games. We're going to share the heartwarming story of a grandfather and grandson who have both competed in these games, spanning generations of athletic spirit. That's coming up. Also, the words vegan and butcher don't often seem to go together, but for one chef at the farmer's market in St. John's, well, the combination is downright delicious. We're going to meet vegan chef Jeremy Lamb of A Cut Above. That's coming up. Let's start with a weather forecast for St. John's and the Avalon today. And cloudy with a few showers beginning this morning. Risk of a thunder shower this afternoon. Highs near 20 degrees today, 16 along parts of the coast. Clarenville and area will become cloudy this morning with a few showers. Looks like 2 to 4 millimeters coming your way. Winds gusting to 40 this afternoon. Highs near 16 degrees. Gander and area will see showers or periods of drizzle today. Looks like 2 to 4 millimeters for you folks too, with winds gusting to 40, temperature steady near 14 degrees. You're seeing fog at this hour. If you still are, it'll burn off as we head to lunchtime. And for Green Bay, White Bay, mainly cloudy with a chance of showers today. Winds gusting to 40, temperatures near 20 degrees inland, 15 along coastal areas. Same story for the fog for you. If you are still seeing it, it'll burn off as the morning continues. The Burrin Peninsula and Kanagra today will see showers end this afternoon, then mainly cloudy with a chance of showers. High of 21, humidex of 25. Corner Brook and area will see a few showers end this morning, then clearing. High of 20, a humidex of 25. And Port Saunders and the Straits, a chance of drizzle this morning, a chance of showers late morning into early this afternoon as well, but then a mix of sun and cloud. Winds gusting to 40, they'll become light winds this morning, and a high of 18 degrees. Now, for the big land, for Churchill Falls and area and Churchill Valley, cloudy, becoming a mix of sun and cloud this morning with winds gusting to 40, a high near 18 degrees. Hopedale and area will see a mix of sun and cloud today with a high of 16. Upper Lake Melville and Eagle River, a mix of sun and cloud and a high of 21. And for Red Bay to Lanseclair, mainly cloudy with a few showers beginning this afternoon, highs near 17 degrees today. There you go. That is our forecast for this Saturday. Looks like driving so far, not seeing any major slowdowns, so that's good news. And intra-provincial ferries and Marine Atlantic showing everything to be on time so far. There is a quick note here for the Challenge 1 between Lapoille and Rose Blanche. It says here there is a possibility that they could have to stay in Rose Blanche tonight due to waiting for parts to arrive. They say they will update when we know more. So far, everything is green across the board for them, but they're just giving a heads up that tonight things could change. I'll let you know between now and 9:30. If not, as always, check the 511 NL app for updates. Well, the Newfoundland and Labrador Summer Games, celebrating its 50th anniversary over the last week on the West Coast. Back in 1976, athletes from all over the province gathered in Corner Brook for the very first time. This year, CBC's Alex Kennedy caught up with one of those original competitors, who is especially thrilled now because his grandson is following in his footsteps on the field.
3: I'm Tom Cole from Paradise.
4: I'm Aiden Randall. I'm from Paradise.
5: And you are Aiden's grandfather.
3: I am, yes.
5: Okay. Take me back to what do you remember about the games in 76, those first games?
3: Back in 76, I mean, our junior team, our Mount Pearl junior team, applied because the age group wasn't there then, like it is today. And so we came to Corner Brook to play baseball. We played at Jubilee Field. And at this field in 76, we stayed at the college in a dorm somewhere up on the hill. That's all I can remember, you know. And, you know, and now 50 years later, and it was only a couple of weeks ago, it came to me that they were looking for athletes. And, of course, there was only seven of us showed up last night. And maybe that's all of us are alive, because we're getting up in age type of thing. And it's so special for me, 50 years later, to come out

0: watch Aidan play, my grandson, right?
1: Yeah.
0: In the same. I play for Mount Pearl, and ironic enough, he's playing for Mount Pearl South.
1: How special is that to you? Just riff on that a little bit more for me.
0: Yeah, it's one of the highlights of my life, actually. I mean, me and my wife, we go to every hockey game. He's a goalie in hockey. And we go to every baseball game and cheer him on. And I give him a few tips now and then, his batting style. I was an outfielder, so I can't tell him how to catch or how to play infield. But, you know, I've given him a few batting tips over the years type of thing. And he's listened.
2: There you go.
1: Aidan, what are some of the tips that this guy's given you?
3: When I'm in a slump, when I'm not hitting the ball, he tells me either to move back or face the pitcher better. And the next thing you know, I'm hitting the ball again.
1: There you go. How special is it to have him here watching you?
3: It's really special. I'm glad that he can come out and, you know, still watch me. And like you said, he comes to every practice, every game, and I don't think he hasn't missed one yet. So it's very special to be at this.
1: Have you thought about that at all? Like the fact that your grandpa was here 50 years ago playing for Mount Pearl, and now you get to continue that. How cool is that?
3: It's really cool how, like, 50 years ago, he was in the same position as me.
1: Yeah.
3: And now I'm in the same position as him.
1: You just finished your first game. I know you had a tough loss, but just take me through the energy of the game. What sticks out to you, and how cool is it to be here and playing the baseball here in Corner Brook?
3: It's really cool, and as most know, St. John's Caps are a really strong team, and that's basically their whole 15-year AAA team. So to come that close to them and barely lose off a walk-off single, I think it's really cool.
1: What was it like? What was the energy like out on the field? Just take me through that first experience of being here at the games.
3: The opening ceremonies was a really cool experience, walking out in front of a bunch of people, and the energy in the game was really hype. It was really nice.
1: What do you like most about baseball? Because I know, like, you're like I saw you catching in that pit. Catching is a tough gig. What do you like most about being out on the field?
3: Being able to play in front of people and showing them what I got.
1: For sure. Aidan, is this your first time at the games?
3: It is, yes.
1: What are you looking forward to most of the rest of the way?
3: Our team coming in together, because we're a team from different organizations, so us to come together and take home the gold.
1: Tom, I'm sure you're going to be a very proud fan. What advice would you give to Aidan the rest of the way?
0: Just go out and play hard. Hustle on every play and be aware. Always know where the ball is to, all the time. And when you're at bat, be ready.
1: I was thinking about it this morning. As somebody who's competed for the first time, you competed at the first games in 76. Yeah. What do you think the legacy of these games are here in the province?
0: Well, I think, as Premier Wakeham said last night, I mean, the summer games is something that all these kids look forward to. Every second year's baseball, and I'll mention my granddaughter's here now. She played 2 years ago in Bay Roberts in the summer game. So we went and watched her, and he went and watched her. And, I mean, she played. They didn't win, but, I mean, hopefully they lose to the Caps, like he said, by one run. It's almost a win for us.
1: Yeah.
0: You know, even though you lose type of thing. But, you know, back in 76, I'm not even sure. We didn't win, but I don't know. I can't remember who won type of thing. But it was 50 years. So it's a great experience. And what's so special to me is come out and cheer him on and watch him play. Hopefully we'll win.
4: That was Tom Cole and Aidan Randall from Paradise, speaking there with CBC's Alex Kennedy. Today is the last day for the Newfoundland and Labrador Summer Games. Coming up after 9 o'clock, we're going to check in with the games manager, Cassidy Mercer. She'll join us live to talk about what's planned for today, the final day, and we'll look back on the week that was for these Summer Games. Looking forward to that conversation, too. Well, the farmers market in St. John's boasts a wide variety of food to choose from. Everything from fresh veggies and baked goods to prepared foods from really all corners of the globe. Whatever your food preference, you'll likely find an option, including if you're vegan. Chef Jeremy Lamb operates A Cut Above, a vegan butchery that offers plant-based versions of popular meat dishes. Now, on a recent visit to the market, I chatted with Chef Lamb about his food and why he became vegan himself. I had so many questions, including why somebody who didn't want to eat meat would want to make food to look like it. Here's my chat with Chef Lamb. Chef Lamb, I want to start with the name, first off.
5: Yeah.
4: I think the words vegan and butchery together, it caught my attention here.
5: Sure.
4: Those words generally don't seem to go together. Why do they for your business?
5: Because in the beginning, when I started my business probably 5 or 6 years ago, the original concept was to just make meat analogs. So it really was kind of like a vegan butcher shop. Yeah.
4: Wait, meat analog, what does that mean?
5: Well, the food items that I created were basically...

0: close to congruent to meat in terms of taste, texture, and appearance.
1: Help me understand the term veganism first, mm-hmm. and then I'll ask questions about meat analogs again. But what exactly, in your terms, in your frame of reference, what is veganism?
0: Basically, just the strict avoidance of treating animals as commodities as much as is possible.
1: I ask you that because I think a lot of us think it's just we don't eat animals or animal byproducts. But that's not necessarily the case. There is more to that definition, right?
0: Oh, absolutely. It's pure and simple, just abstaining from just using animals in any fashion. So clothing, food, obviously. I don't know, your furniture, anything. Anything you can think of, there's probably an animal product worked into it somehow in, you know, mainstream culture. But avoid it as much as possible. Mm-hmm. You know?
1: If being vegan means you don't want to have anything to do necessarily with the consumption or use of animals like that, why create your food to mimic animals?
0: Well, the answer is that I don't think the food mimics animals. For instance, if you cook a steak, your steak, sure, it's an animal, but it tastes like garbage until you put a bunch of plants on it. So really, my steak is just made of the same plants you would use to season your steak with. So a steak ultimately tastes like, you know, your paprika, your onions, your mushrooms, your garlic, everything you cook that's plant-based already that accompanies the steak or seasons the steak. I mean, it's all vegan anyway, and that's what the steak ultimately tastes like. So my food, yeah, it kind of looks like meat, but it's plants that taste like plants.
1: Yeah.
0: Yeah.
1: So you're not trying to mimic the flavor necessarily of meat, but or are you?
0: Well, I mean, what people perceive as a meaty flavor, I just think that flavor comes from plants. I think the meat itself is not largely responsible for what people associate with the flavor of meat.
1: I get it. So the meat is the vehicle, but really the seasoning, the flavor that we love, yeah, is the seasonings and the stuff that is plant-derived on top.
0: Absolutely. I mean, like I said, if you put a steak or chicken on your plate and you put absolutely nothing on it, it tastes like crap. It tastes good when you smother it in plants.
1: Right.
0: So, yeah.
1: What brought you to veganism? Because I know you weren't one your entire life.
0: Yeah, it's been about 8.5 years for me. It was health reasons in the first place. I had some scary health things going on that my doctor, despite being great, he and I couldn't really get to the bottom of it. So I was desperate enough to try anything, so I swapped up my diet, and it's crazy. It's like night and day. What I couldn't cure for months got better. So, health reasons in the first place.
1: Yeah. You were a chef beforehand. You're still a chef now, obviously. What was that transition like? Because a lot of chefs use a lot of animal products to flavor their foods, right?
0: Well, funny enough, it made me a better chef because I still had to exist in the normal culinary world, or really, I wouldn't have a job. So if I wanted to keep doing the same trade, I had to adapt. And I learned how to cook with a bunch of different ingredients, a bunch of different techniques. Even cooking for years and years, a couple of decades, it's a lot of stuff that you wouldn't encounter unless you really stray from the normal way of eating. And yeah, I learned to cook with a bunch of new ingredients and eventually use the new skills to carve out my own little niche in the culinary world.
1: I mean, like any chef, you have to evolve, I suppose, with the tastes and the fads and all that kind of stuff, too. Was it a huge adjustment, though? I mean, you take something like butter, for example, out. Or are there so many alternatives now that you just switched product?
0: That is the case. There are a bunch of alternatives now, but the answer could be simpler than that. I mean, with like canola oil's always been around, right? And butter is essentially just, yes, there's a flavor, but it's water, fat, and salt. So I actually think butter is an inferior frying fat anyway because of how much water weight it has. So I prefer to fry in oil. I always have. So that didn't actually change for me when I had to cook vegan food.
1: A lot of people have a reaction when you mention that, oh, this food is vegan, or I'm vegan, or whatever it is. Why do people do that? Why do people have such a reaction to it? Good, bad, or otherwise?
0: I think they don't want to entertain the possibility that vegan food can be palatable. Because if they accept that, then they have to address their own cognitive dissonance when it comes to the prospect of veganism and if it's achievable for themselves. I don't think they want to think about making that major change. So they act like

0: it's not a viable option.
1: Are there staples in your kitchen right now that you just cannot live without when it comes to your vegan cooking?
0: Big ones for me are wheat gluten. Love my wheat gluten. And I eat a lot of rice. I think I always have. So, again, that didn't change. But I guess what I eat with the rice massively changed. But I do use a lot of wheat gluten and a lot of tofu and just soya protein in general and tons of legumes.
1: What does wheat gluten do, by the way?
0: It's the isolated major protein from the wheat berry, essentially. So it's like 80% protein by calorie. So it's really, really high protein wheat flour, essentially.
1: Chef, what's been the reaction from customers and from farmer market goers so far?
0: There's a good mixture. So the people that eat the food love it, even if they do it by accident, thinking it's not vegan, which that's a relief for me that they don't come back angry that they ate a vegetable, but as a grown adult shouldn't. But no, it's very well received. A lot of my longtime regulars are just so happy they can actually come visit us with something resembling a storefront regularly. So no, very well received so far. Food is well liked. Good, very good reception.
1: You said to me previously, a lot of people eat vegan all the time and don't really realize they're doing it, right? Explain that.
0: Well, somewhere in the ballpark of roughly 70% of what most of us eat is already food that would qualify for a vegan diet. Like tons of plants are already in our diet. Our bread is probably vegan, you know, our rice is vegan, any legumes we eat, they're vegan, all the vegetables, obviously. So really, it's just the body parts on your plate, essentially. And the secretions in your glass, you know. So, yeah, it's not as daunting as most people would think, especially with the meat analogs and milk analogs that are available today.
1: Yeah.
0: You're really just swapping out the protein on your plate, and your plate is probably very close to vegan at that point.
1: Chef, can we go behind your counter here at the market, and can you show me what's on today's menu?
0: Absolutely, I'd love to.
1: Chef Lam, what's on today's menu? It looks delicious.
0: Today's menu, we have a beef and broccoli, a chili cheese dog, a chickpea meatball sandwich, a lobster roll, a bacon and cheddar breakfast wrap, and I'm actually selling a whole freshly made pasta lasagna today.
1: Wow. And this is all vegan?
0: Yes, sir. Every bit of it.
1: So your beef and broccoli, beef is in quotes.
0: It sure is. There's a lot of quotes that should be on my menu right now. Yeah. Many, many air quotes when I'm speaking.
1: This is wild. Listen, thank you very, very much for making time for this. Really, really appreciate it.
0: I appreciate it as well. Thank you very much.
1: Such an interesting conversation. Douglas Lam is a chef and owner of A Cut Above. That's a vegan butchery. You can taste his food every weekend at the farmer's market in St. John's. And that menu that he was talking about, we did record that a couple of weeks ago. So the menu might be a little bit different, but you can check him out on social media as well.

0: That's a song by Melanie from 1970 that's called I Don't Eat Animals. Coming up in the next half hour, At Home with Stuttering. That's the theme of the first joint conference with the Canadian and Provincial Stuttering Associations. We're going to hear what's planned and why embracing a stutter holds power. Right now, though, it's time for the news. Here's Andrew Hawthorne.
1: This is CBC News for Newfoundland and Labrador. Good morning. A new Churchill Falls hydroelectric deal between Newfoundland and Labrador and Quebec is expected to be announced next week. And there's one question that's sure to dog Premier Tony Wakeham. Is he going to be holding the referendum that he promised on election night? Mark Quinn reports.
2: Newfoundland Premier Tony Wakeham wasn't available for an interview, but when one of his senior cabinet ministers, Leela Evans, was asked Friday if she believes a referendum should be held, she said this.
3: I think we're starting to see now what a Tony Wakeham government is doing. It's creating opportunities for people in the province.
2: That's not really an answer, but on provincial election night last November, Wakeham made a clear promise.
4: I will not sign any deal that Newfoundlanders and Labradorians do not approve in a referendum.
2: The contract doesn't expire until 2041, but a new deal holds the promise of replacing it with one that would give Newfoundland billions. Business management consultant Gabe Gregory says it's too big for just politicians to sign off on.
5: The responsibility of government is to explain the deal, put it out there, let's have a public debate, full form, and let people decide. That's the people's choice. It's not, you know, a few politicians.
2: The clock is ticking. Quebec is expected to hold a provincial election in early October. If the current Quebec government isn't re-elected, Newfoundland and Labrador could lose a willing partner. The Parti Québécois has said it will seek to renegotiate any Churchill Falls deal. Mark Quinn, CBC News. St. John's.
1: Funding for fertility services in the province is getting a boost. The provincial government is increasing the fertility subsidy, bumping the amount of reimbursement from $20,000 to $29,000. The program is intended to ease the financial burden for people accessing IVF services. Right now, people have to travel out of the province for IVF. A statement from the provincial government says work is continuing to establish those services here. One of the fertility specialists advocating for improved access to IVF is Dr. Sean Murphy. He says this increased funding is going to help.
6: It'll remove, you know, another barrier to fertility care. And as we work towards having IVF in our own province, we'll continue to work with the minister and her team and NLHS to deliver that care here in province. But in the meantime, it's a fantastic investment in families of our province.
1: Dr. Murphy says the ultimate goal is to be able to deliver IVF treatments here in the province because it's stressful for people having to travel. He says with the work the province is doing, he believes Newfoundland and Labrador is getting closer to being able to offer it here eventually. A traditional Innu craft and art installation is going to be on display today at the Pedestrian Mall in downtown St. John's. It features work by visual artist Melissa Tremblett, who will also be making a traditional Innu dress on site and performing a spoken word piece called 300 Years. Tremblett says that she wrote it as a reaction to the provincial government's dispute of the Innu's accepted timeline for their own history in Labrador. Tremblett says as a visual artist, she feels like she has a responsibility to use her work to bring attention to issues in a way that's accessible.
7: You know, not everybody's keeping up on the politics or keeping up on lands claims agreements or keeping up on any of those things. You know, I feel when I'm on Water Street in the middle of a pedestrian mall on a Saturday with an Innu tent, which, you know, doesn't belong there. You know, in a way, it's taking land back, it's taking space, it's putting ourselves in a place to be seen.
1: Tremblett's installation is happening today. You can catch the reading of 300 Years at 2:30, 4:30, and 5:30 near the courthouse in downtown St. John's. Finally, the Dark Sky Festival is underway at Terra Nova National Park this weekend. It celebrates astronomy, nature, and a connection with the stars, as the park is the first designated dark sky preserve in Newfoundland and Labrador. Hilding Nielsen is an astronomer and assistant professor in the Department of Physics at Memorial University. He's going to be doing a talk this afternoon on issues around satellites and night sky preservation.
8: As we kind of aware, we're getting

inundated with a lot of satellites. And every nation now is starting to come up with their own large satellite programs. We're thinking about, you know, are we colonizing the moon or mining the moon? And are we doing this in a good way? Are we just, or are we just following the same roadmap we did for the last 500 years in North America?

0: Andrew, and welcome back, everybody, to Weekend AM here on CBC Radio 1. I'm Martin Jones. Happy Saturday to you. We're broadcasting right across the province this morning, as usual, right across the world, in fact, if you listen to us on the CBC Listen app. Glad to have you on board. Coming up in this half hour, we're going to check in with CBC's Natalia Goodwin in just a few moments. She's in for John Northcott on World Report. We'll see what's happening on World Report today. Also, at home with stuttering. That's the theme of the first joint conference with the Canadian and Provincial Stuttering Associations. We're going to hear what's planned and why embracing a stutter really holds power. Being at home with it is really important. We'll have that conversation coming up. Let's start, though, with a weather forecast. Here is meteorologist Haley Wigmore.
1: For Western Newfoundland, we got the chance of some showers this morning, although that cloud will clear out this afternoon. And then for Eastern Newfoundland, we'll pretty much be cloudy all day. There will be some showers today, though nothing significant in terms of amounts, just around that 2 to 4 millimeters. And there is the risk of some thunderstorms for central Newfoundland and the Avalon this afternoon. Overnight tonight, there is the chance of some showers or drizzle for eastern Newfoundland. And pretty much tomorrow across the island, it'll be that sunny to a mix of sun and cloud, though a bit cloudier to start the day off for the northern Avalon. But that cloud will clear out as the day progresses tomorrow. And in Labrador, it'll pretty much be sunny to a mix of sun and cloud today for most areas, except for southeastern Labrador. There'll be a bit more cloudy with the chance of some showers or drizzle. Tomorrow, though, pretty much a beautiful day right across the board for Labrador, with it again being that sunny to a mix of sun and cloud. And temperatures across Newfoundland and Labrador for today and tomorrow will be in that high teens to low 20s.
0: Meteorologist Haley Wigmore there with the Gander Weather Office of Environment Canada. All right, we're going to head over now to Toronto World Report, hosted this week by Natalia, or this weekend, I should say, by Natalia Goodwin, in for John Northcott. Natalia joins us now. Good morning to you.
2: Hi there.
0: How's your morning going?
2: It's going really well, thank you.
0: Excellent.
2: Yeah, it's fun to be here in the chair for John.
0: Yeah, you're here with us next weekend too, I think, right?
2: That's right, yeah.
0: All right, perfect. So what's happening with World Report today?
2: Yeah, so on the show today, we're starting off in Afghanistan. Today marks 5 years since the Taliban swept back into that country. Julia Chapman's going to look at what the country looks like now for regular Afghans, as well as how Western nations are struggling with deciding how much they're going to engage there. And of course, that U.S. tariff deadline is inching closer and closer, coming up on Wednesday. We have two stories looking at two different industries in Canada that are going to be hard hit. So lumber out of BC, and this one actually surprised me, honey as well is threatened by these tariffs. So we have a story out of Alberta as well, looking at how that industry may be affected by the tariffs. That's all coming up and more report.
0: All right. Lots to cover there. We'll be watching that very, very closely too. My goodness. Natalia, I have to ask you, and we had a quick chat before we went on the air. Tomorrow on the show, we're going to feature a 78-year-old powerlifting grandmother. Her name is Ruby, a.k.a. the Rubinator is what she goes.
2: That is fabulous.
0: Right? This Ruby is incredibly strong and very, very dead. She started when she was 68, right?
2: Wow.
0: Right? I understand that you have recently started lifting weights yourself.
2: Yes, in the last couple of years, I used to be a runner, and then I got an injury. And the thing with working out for me is I have to be competitive with myself. I don't need to, you know, do a race or anything like that to be competitive with other people. It's always about pushing against myself. So I needed to find another outlet for that. And weightlifting came to me. And, you know, it's good for you as you age. You should be, you know, lifting weights to be able to help yourself out as you age. But yeah, I really got like almost addicted to it, addicted to that rush. And, you know, the next time, how much can I lift? And the next time. So it's been really great. I'm totally into it. Love it. Doing the whole like protein thing and, you know, everything with it now. So it's been great.
0: So you are all in for this.
2: Yes. Yeah.
0: Okay.
2: Want to get super strong.
0: So wait, in a couple of years, would we be referring to you as the Nataliator or whatever kind of we can call you? What do you think?
2: Maybe Goodwinator. Goodwinator has a good ring to it.
0: That's better. Yeah. Yours worked more than mine did there. One of the

0: things with Ruby as well. You mentioned there you're in competition with yourself only. Because Ruby is in a weight class and an age class all by herself, she only really competes with herself.
1: Right.
0: But she said that's been the best part of it.
1: Ah. Right? Okay.
0: Yeah. It's all about her and focusing on her rather than trying to beat somebody else. She just continually beats her own national and world records.
1: Wow. What an incredible woman. That is an awesome story. I love hearing those stories. And to start at 68, also amazing.
0: Incredible, right? My goodness. Yeah. Natalia, great talking to you. We'll do it again next weekend. What do you think?
1: Absolutely. We'll see you here next weekend.
0: All right. See ya.
1: Bye-bye.
0: CBC's Natalia Goodwin there in for John Northcott. She'll be hosting World Report this weekend and, as we just said there, next weekend as well. Looking forward to that. Here's a song now from Phillip Phillips. This is called Home.

0: up Sunday on Atlantic Voice.
1: I didn't trust anything named a lawyer. And this was my life right now. Like, I've been in jail for 3 decades almost, and this wasn't funny anymore. Like, this was for real. This was serious. Like, these people were not trying to let me out of here.
0: Ren Ferrier was in prison in Spring Hill and passed his parole date by decades when he met a Halifax lawyer who changed everything.
2: It was a really interesting challenge for me in a good way, which was I had to be professional, but also continually keep at top of mind that I had to trust him and he had to trust me, and that we were doing this incredible

0: We were like rolling this massive boulder up the hill together.
1: Ren and Emma, a documentary by Jane Sponigle. 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
2: 15 minutes after 8 o'clock now on the island, 15 minutes before 8 o'clock in most of Labrador. Being truly at home, not only in a place, but within ourselves, is something that most of us really aspire to achieve. Feeling at peace with who we are and how we present ourselves to the world, it's a big achievement. Well, that very idea is at the center of a conference hosted by the Canadian and Newfoundland and Labrador Stuttering Associations, and it all starts this Friday in St. John's. The theme is At Home with Stuttering, and will include information sessions and opportunities to connect and to celebrate. Greg O'Grady is the chair of the Provincial Stuttering Association, and he joins me this morning in our Weekend AM studios. Good morning to you, Greg.
3: Good morning, Martin.
2: We have had many chats before, but first time in person, so it's nice to meet you face-to-face.
3: Same here, Martin. It really is. Yeah.
2: This is going to be the first joint conference for the National and Provincial Stuttering Associations. What exactly is the focus of this conference, and what's going to be covered in it?
3: Okay.
2: Give us the broad strokes.
3: Oh, for sure, Martin. You see, now, this is the first joint conference between the Newfoundland Labrador Stuttering Association and the Canadian Stuttering Association, and I feel this is definitely an historical event for the Newfoundland Stuttering community. And we are very blessed, first of all, to have the Canadian Stuttering Association work with us. And see, the Canadian Stuttering Association is 35 years old. They do these conferences throughout Canada annually. And so they chose us, to have their At Home with Stuttering conference. And this is an opportunity for the stuttering community to come together. I mean, this is the first time ever that there's an opportunity for the stuttering community to come together to share their stuttering voices, as well as to share their stories. And it's also an opportunity for the Newfoundland community that does not stutter to come in and come out and find out what stuttering is, and by listening to the stuttering community to share their voices is an opportunity for the non-stutterers to build capacity in a sense of finding insight and understanding into what stuttering is. And unfortunately, Burton, stuttering gets very little attention in Newfoundland, and so I feel that the Newfoundland stuttering community is a voiceless and forgotten community.
2: Yeah. The theme for this conference, you talked there about sort of the ability now to not only have these information sessions, to have a conference with each other as well, in a sense, whether you have a stutter or whether you are a clinician, whether you're a loved one or an ally. The theme is At Home with Stuttering. Mm. What does it mean to be at home with stuttering?
3: Yeah, you see, I mean, this is a $64 question. to be honest with you. And first of all, I love the theme. And because as people who started, we're in a, we, you know,

0: we are all on our own journeys towards being at home with stuttering. No, you know, as you mentioned in your introduction, being in a, you know, being at home, not only in a place, but also within ourselves. And, you know, stuttering is so complex. And, we often compare stuttering to an iceberg. And, we all love our icebergs in Newfoundland. And, whenever I look at a iceberg, I automatically think of an iceberg, because the tip of the iceberg for people's stutter is the primary and secondary characteristics. The primary characteristic is what I'm doing now, and that's repetitions, prolongations, and blocks. But the second characteristics is the when one is struggling to get words out, it's the eye blinking, the stamping of the feet, the facial contortions. And I mean this is the physical component of stuttering, whereas I mean this is the 10%, but below the surface of the iceberg, this is all the emotional component. This is the shame, the embarrassment, the need to hide, to mask one's stuttering, low self worth and confidence. So is this, there's a strong emotional component, and sadly this often results in people starting to hide their stuttering. And unfortunately, once someone hides a stuttering, it even has an impact on their decisions, the career choices, the family, professional relationships. So this conference is an opportunity for people who stutter to come together in community to share their voices, to build confidence. And there's no cure for stuttering. Right. And I spent years and years, decades, come to think of it, trying to mask my stuttering. And when one tries to master stuttering, you're on the periphery of life, sort of thing. You're not participating, and you can't develop a sort of sense of identity and in individuality. At home with the stuttering means acceptance that our voice matters. The only difference with people who stutter is that we talk differently, but all voices matter, and we have to feel this within ourselves.
1: Yeah.
0: And we have to educate the public.
1: You talked there about educating the public. I have a friend who has a stutter. I have a stutter myself. And one of the things that she said to me, she's like, can you please, after you have this conversation, just maybe help people understand what they should or shouldn't do when having a conversation with a person mm-hmm. with a stutter. One of the things she said, please tell people to stop completing my sentences for me.
0: Mm-hmm. Correct, Martin. I mean, this is definitely a no-no situation, because all we ask for as people who stutter is time. Just give us time to get our message out. And I mean, it's these looks we get, these looks of because when we block, or when we have when we repeat, it's the looks of impatience, the look of dismissal. Hmm. It makes us feel very less than. So it's just

0: give us time to finish our message. And it's also the same problem as well. You know, one of the biggest fears that as people started has is in introducing ourselves. Hmm. This is one of the biggest fear in answering the phones. And so, I mean, often in the past, when I tried to make a phone call, I was hung up on. There's the blocking, blocking. You actually get so anxious that one blocks, and then it's dead silence. People hang up. They ask, "Can I help you? Or are you drunk or something?" So it's the negative looks, the responses, but all we ask is to just give us time to finish our sentences. Now I understand as well that stuttering is not only difficult for the person who stutters, but it's also hard on the listener as well. The listener don't understand what stuttering is, and stuttering is so broad, as you know yourself. So it's this is to support each other, and when the public as well as the stuttering community comes together, we're working with each other to be at home with each other,
1: right.
0: And then we're also building allies and champions.
1: I got about 30 seconds here, but where do people get more information about this conference, mm-hmm. and can they still get involved?
0: Oh, definitely. Yeah. Registrations are open till Friday. And so if anyone wants to register, just contact check out the Canadian Stuttering Association at stuttering.ca. And I also ask that the public spread the word. If you know of a family member, yourself, or a relative, or an employer, just encourage them to come to this historical event.
1: Yeah, really is. Greg, listen, thank you so much for coming in to tell us about all this. Good luck with it next weekend as well.
0: Thank you for the opportunity, Martin.
1: Really appreciate talking to you.
0: Thank you.
1: Greg O'Grady is the chair of the Newfoundland and Labrador Stuttering Association. As Greg said, then you can check out all the information about this upcoming conference by going to the Canadian Stuttering Association's website. What he said there, really, really profound, right? We all have a voice. They all sound different, but there's always time for everybody to have their say and to have their voice. I couldn't agree more.

0: Well, coming up in the next half hour of Weekend AM, nothing says love connection quite like a good PowerPoint presentation. We're going to tell you about an event where you can pitch your single friends to an audience to help them find love. Yes, love in the kind of digital age, I suppose. We're going to have that conversation coming up. If you want to get in touch with the show, give us some feedback in any of the stories you've heard, wham@cbc.ca is our email address. It's time now for World Report, right here on CBC Radio 1.
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0: Good morning. It's 20 minutes before 9 o'clock now on the island, 10 minutes after 8 o'clock in most of Labrador. You're listening to Weekend AM here on CBC Radio 1. I'm Martin Jones. Happy Saturday to you. Coming up in this half hour, nothing says love connection quite like a good PowerPoint presentation, let me tell you. We're going to tell you about an event where you can pitch your single friends to an audience, all in hopes of finding them love. We're going to have that coming up. Let's start this half hour, though, with a weather forecast. Here is meteorologist Haley Wigmore.
1: For Western Newfoundland, we got the chance of some showers this morning, although that cloud will clear out this afternoon. And then for Eastern Newfoundland, we'll pretty much be cloudy all day. There will be some showers today, though nothing significant in terms of amounts, just around that 2 to 4 millimeters. And there is the risk of some thunderstorms for Central Newfoundland and the Avalon this afternoon. Overnight tonight, there's a chance of some showers or drizzle for eastern Newfoundland. And pretty much tomorrow across the island, it'll be that sunny to a mix of sun and cloud, though a bit cloudier to start the day off for the northern Avalon. But that cloud will clear out as the day progresses tomorrow. And in Labrador, it'll pretty much be sunny to a mix of sun and cloud today for most areas, except for southeastern Labrador. There'll be a bit more cloudy with a chance of some showers or drizzle. Tomorrow, though, pretty much a beautiful day right across the board for Labrador, with it again being that sunny to mix of sun and cloud. And temperatures across Newfoundland and Labrador for today and tomorrow will be in that high teens to low 20s.
0: That was meteorologist Haley Wigmore with the Gander Weather Office of Environment Canada. Hey, just a heads up here, the run between Fogo Island, Change Islands, and Farewell, the Beaumont Hamel, is currently off schedule. It says here that it is following the two-vessel schedule, kind of. The vessel is at Farewell, preventing the Beaumont Hamel from berthing at this time. So there might be a half an hour delay expected in Farewell, just to give you a heads up there if you are planning a crossing this morning. Beyond that, everything else looks pretty good, and still no updates to pass on to you for that unplanned power interruption for Terra Nova Park, Charlottetown, and Traytown. It is still under investigation, according to Newfoundland Power. As always, get in touch. Let us know how your morning is going. wham@cbc.ca is our email address. Hey, are you single and ready to mingle but can't really find the right person? Do you have a friend that's single but just can't seem to figure out why? And are you tired of hearing those single friends complain about the dating apps? There's just got to be a better way. No, this is not an infomercial, but we are going to talk about an event called Pitch Your Friend. It's an evening where people can share presentations on why you should date someone in their lives. Laura Bell Emba is one of the organizers of the event and joins me now in studio. Good morning to you.
2: Good morning, Martin.
0: And we also have Lori Lydia Lovelace, who is a presenter for the event, joining us on the phone. Lori Lydia, good morning.
2: Good morning.
0: Listen, thank you both for being part of this. This is such a fun event.
3: I'm so excited.
0: Laura, what is it all about? I give a couple of sentences there, but give us the broad strokes.
3: So Pitch Your Friend is one of a many part series with Proof and Pints where people are having a fun PowerPoint night. And I know PowerPoints don't usually resonate with joy and excitement, but it's an opportunity for folks to give their friends their flowers, give them a little shout out, and kind of remind them of their green flags and tell everyone else about their green flags. Because most of people are on the dating site, swiping left and right and up and down and all the other ways, and still coming across some egregious red flag people. And this way, these people have been pre-vetted by someone else, and they're not promoting themselves. It's their friends who know them inside and out. They're good and they're bad, and reminding you why maybe you should give them a chance.
0: These people are literally going to stand up in front of the audience and give a PowerPoint presentation on why you should date their friends.
3: Absolutely. Or there's some who are like, why you should be part of our friend group, because maybe they're trying to go to Mexico and they need that 10th person so that you get the group discount. I'm not judging what you're pitching in that respect, but there are people pitching their friends who are single and people who are pitching themselves for why they need a new friend.
0: Love comes in many forms, including an all-inclusive.
3: Absolutely.
0: Right. Variety of pitchers so far. What do you have in store?
3: So we have people who are professionals. We have young folks. We have people who are part of the queer community. It is everyone deserves love and everyone deserves to find their person. And this is an opportunity to do it in a less high stakes kind of way. And I know standing on stage seems very high stakes, but they're not the people standing there. It's their friends who've decided that you deserve an opportunity to find your person. And I want to help.
0: I mean, the friends.

0: that you're trying to picture, they're in attendance.
1: They're
0: as well.
1: In attendance, and yeah. they have approved it, and they know that there will be a slideshow with their face in a room at the Loose Tie, and that we will all be excited to know why they're amazing.
0: Lori Lydia, why was Pitch Your Friend something you wanted to be part of?
2: Well, my friend is, you know, she's amazing, and dating is not so fun these days. So, you know, she needs to be out there, and I thought that this is a great opportunity for her to potentially meet someone, and also just meet anyone, really, you know, to show how wonderful she really is.
0: You know, I've had so many conversations about this event with friends and with coworkers, and inevitably somebody will has ended up saying several times, if they're so great, why don't you just date them yourself?
2: Well, I mean, she's one of my best friends, so I mean, I would if I could, really. So that's why I'm pitching her. I want someone else to see the potential that I see in her.
0: That's exactly what I wanted to hear, by the way. That's what best friends say. It's like, I would if I could. I mean, we would be perfect, right? Was there something, I don't want you to give away all the goods here about your friend, Lori Lydia, but I mean, is there one thing, though, that stands out that you think is really going to sell the whole thing at the end?
2: Absolutely. You know, this, my friend that I'm pitching, she just, the communication aspect that she has is so great, and she's always up for something new and exciting. So I think, you know, pitching that to show how wonderful she really is super important. And she's just like a, you know, a 5-star review for me. And I hope that other people can see it as well.
0: I mean, at the very least, your friendship and the bond is going to be bettered for all of this, right?
2: Yes, I'm hoping that, you know, my presentation is going to put her in the light that she hopes, and, you know, hopefully find her someone in the meantime. If not, we'll just have some beers and have fun.
0: Laura, where did this idea come from?
1: So I was scrolling social media, and there are a couple of different things that will pop up that happen in places outside of Newfoundland and Labrador more specifically. And then there's always a PowerPoint night. And then I thought, I want a PowerPoint night. And we started with a conspiracy theory night, which was so much fun.
0: Right,
1: and
0: yeah.
1: Then the next thing that came up is I had a bunch of friends who've been single, who've been like, this sucks and this and this. And I was like, okay, no, yes, the dating pool is small-ish and maybe has things floating in it. Let's look around and how we navigate this. And it was more when I would read their dating profiles, I was like, you're not even telling them the really good things about you. You're just like trying to get through all the other fodder. And I was like, but they're not hearing about why you're amazing, or how when someone is sick, you will willingly sit there with them and go through like the hard and sticky stuff. They're like, oh, no one's going to read that on a dating profile. And I was like, okay, well, someone needs to know this, because this is what actually matters when you're dating someone. Not like, did they take that really great picture? Yes, but if you're sick, will they sit in urgent care with you?
0: Right.
1: Or if, let's say, your dog died, are you going to be able to call them and be like, I'm having a really sad night? And these are the kind of people you actually want to know. And who better to tell them than the people who've been through the hard and good stuff with you?
0: And it's hard to self-sell when it comes to dating. You don't want to be that person either.
1: Yeah, like, I'm the best person ever. And I was like, no, you're not.
0: Right off the bat, red flag.
1: Exactly.
0: Right? Yeah. Lori Lydia, no swearing allowed here, but how bad is the dating scene right now?
2: That's a good point. It's pretty bad. You know, we're seeing a lot of people. It's so bad now that if my friend is like on a dating site, I'm actually looking at the court dockets and everything to see, you know, what's going on. But, you know, there, people aren't always as genuine as, you know, as people would like them to be. You know, it's a very much hookup culture these days. And, you know, if you're finding your person, it's really difficult. And having a room full of people who are in the same interest and looking for the same things is definitely going to help.
0: Laura Bell, at the end of these pitches, mm-hmm. what happens?
1: So at the end of the pitches, throughout, while the pitches are going on, each person has like interest cards and things like that. So if there's someone you're interested in, you get to fill out your information. It'll be handed to the person who was pitched after. But then you're also voting on like, what's the best green flag? What was the thing there? You're like, oh, yeah, no, this is a star person. And if there are any two people who are pitched that you think would make a good couple, you can also vote on me like pitch A and pitch C. I think they should talk. I think they should maybe have a coffee together.
0: I love this.
1: So it's a chance for connection. They are ways for you to show your interest without having to be like, hi, me here would like to talk to you. And it's all pretty private. So all you have to do is put your name in the card,

0: will handle making sure they get that information later.
1: So they'll get the cards at the end of the night.
0: They'll get the cards at the end of the night.
1: Wow. So. Okay. What happens at the end of this, Lori Lydia, when your friend finds true love and then, you know, will you be in the wedding? I mean, there's a whole lot of stuff that has to happen, right?
2: Yes, of course. I mean, I'm pitching my friend, so hopefully I get some credit for this, you know. If anything, I might get a free beer if she gets a date.
1: At least, so. Come on.
2: At least, right? But no, I wouldn't be, you know, up there, you know, pitching my friend if I didn't truly think that there was some benefit here. And, you know, I think that getting to know someone either on a friend basis, like Laura Bell said, just going out to grab that coffee, I think it's just a really great event all around. I'm really excited to just be there and just show up for my friend.
1: I mean, is there pressure in trying to create the perfect presentation? You had about, 10 minutes or so to do this?
2: Yes, and a lot of slides. I talked to Laura Bell about this, and, you know, there was, because you're trying to pitch your friend. You're trying to, like Laura Bell said, get all the green flags and to make sure that you're putting her in the light, you know, what's good about her, but also being honest about it. And so making sure that when you are pitching it, you're highlighting all the good attributes, but also being, you know, totally honest about what you're saying about this person.
1: Yeah. Laura Bell, this event has a specific start and a very specific end time. Can we discuss this?
0: Yes. So there is, the doors open at 7,
1: yeah,
0: and then the event is supposed to close off at 9:30. That's just by the time all the pitches are done and everything. The bar will still be open. You are welcome to stay.
1: Sure.
0: But 9:30, all the official stuff is over, and that's because I'm a millennial and like 9:30 is normally my bedtime, but it's a weeknight. We don't want to have people out too late. Yes, it's the summer and we want you to enjoy and all of that, but we still want you to be able to go on with the rest of your life the next day.
1: I love this. I love a solid end time for an event.
0: Yeah.
2: Yeah, me too.
1: Right? None of this till 1 a.m. stuff.
0: Oh, absolutely not.
1: That was 20 years ago. Lori Lydia, you get the last word here. How confident are you with your pitch right now?
2: Oh, I'm pretty confident. You know, I've put a lot of work into this, and you know, I'm excited for it, actually. So yeah, I'm quite confident.
1: All right, Laura Bell, where do people get more information if they want to get tickets and stuff?
0: Absolutely.
1: Like that?
0: You can find Proof and Pint on social media, whether it's Facebook or Instagram. We're there. If they're looking for tickets, it's all the links in our bio. Easily accessible. Tickets are $15 before the event. If you wait till the event, it's $20 at the door. Last time there was only standing room. So if you're going to go, go. And if you aren't getting pitched and you just want to see who the singles are, still come out. It'll be a fun time either way.
1: Yeah, it's going to be a lot of fun, I think. Laura Bell, thank you very much. As always, great talking to you.
0: Thank you so much, Martin.
1: Lori Lydia, thank you as well. Good luck with it all. Thanks for telling us about your friend.
2: Thanks so much.
1: Laura Bell Emba is an organizer of the Pitch Your Friend event. Lori Lydia Loveless is one of the presenters. It's all happening at Loose Tie in St. John's this coming Tuesday, with doors opening at 7 p.m. Here's a song now. Here are the Kinks. This is Lola.

A classic there. That was the Kinks with Lola. Well, coming up in the next and final half hour of Weekend AM, the Saturday edition, it is the final day of the 2026 Newfoundland and Labrador Summer Games. We're going to be joined by the Games Manager to see what today will bring for athletes and organizers. We'll look back as well on the week that was. Also, Newfoundland punk singer-songwriter Madeline riding high right now. Her latest single is called You Like and getting noticed globally on some Apple Music charts. It's a pretty big deal. We're going to chat with Madeline about how a fully independent artist manages to break into a global chart. That's coming up in the next half hour of the show. Just a heads up, happening today, Fairy Door Tours. There's only three tours left for the summer. The next one is happening today at 11 o'clock this morning. It's going to be the last season for the Fairy Door Tours in Pippi Park. So making some lasting memories with kids throughout the summer. If you want some more information, you can book your space by going to Fairy Door Tours. Let me say that again. FairyDoorTours.com. Only a couple left and the last that there will be. So there we go. Also, the Holdfast Contemporary Arts Festival running until today. Today's the final day for that in St. John's. 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The Art Crawl is happening today from 2 to 6. You can go. You can Google Holdfast Contemporary Arts Festival for more information on that. And if you happen to be in Gander, the Arts and Culture Center there celebrating 50 years. The first event of the month-long party starts on Tuesday coming with Sweet William Society, with award-winning artist Bill Brennan and vocalist Andrea Koziol. The evening includes special guests Evan Smith and Come From Away's Patrina Bromley, selections from the 70s, and performances on the center's newly restored Yamaha Concert Grand Piano. For more information on that, go to the Arts and Culture Center Gander website. If you have a public service announcement you'd like us to include on the show, send it to wham@cbc.ca. It's coming up to 9 o'clock now on the island, 8:30 in most of Labrador. Time for the news. Let's head upstairs. CBC's Andrew Hawthorne has the headlines.

0: This is CBC News for Newfoundland and Labrador. I'm Andrew Hawthorne. A new Churchill Falls hydroelectric deal between this province and Quebec is expected to be announced next week. And there is one question that's sure to dog Premier Tony Wakeham. Will he hold the referendum he promised on election night? Mark Quinn reports.
1: Newfoundland Premier Tony Wakeham wasn't available for an interview, but when one of his senior cabinet ministers, Leela Evans, was asked Friday if she believes a referendum should be held, she said this.
2: I think we're starting to see now what a Tony Wakeham government is doing. Is creating opportunities for the people in the province.
1: That's not really an answer, but on provincial election night last November, Wakeham made a clear promise.
3: I will not sign any deal that Newfoundlanders and Labradorians do not approve in a referendum.
1: The contract doesn't expire until 2041, but a new deal holds the promise of replacing it with one that would give Newfoundland billions. Business management consultant Gabe Gregory says it's too big for just politicians to sign off on.
4: The responsibility of government is to explain the deal, put it out there, let's have a public debate, full form, and let people decide. That's the people's choice. It's not, you know, a few politicians.
1: The clock is ticking. Quebec is expected to hold a provincial election in early October. If the current Quebec government isn't re-elected, Newfoundland and Labrador could lose a willing partner. The Parti Québécois has said it will seek to renegotiate any Churchill Falls deal. Mark Quinn, CBC News, St. John's.
0: Funding for fertility services in the province is getting a boost. The provincial government is increasing the fertility subsidy, bumping the amount for reimbursement from $20,000 to $29,000. The program is intended to ease the financial burden for people accessing IVF services. Right now, people have to travel out of the province for IVF. A statement from the provincial government says work is continuing to establish those services here. One of the fertility specialists advocating for improved access to IVF is Dr. Sean Murphy. He says the increased funding is going to help.
5: It'll remove, you know, another barrier to fertility care. And as we work towards having IVF in our own province, we'll continue to work with the minister and her team and NLHS to deliver that care here in province. But in the meantime, it's a fantastic investment in families of our province.
0: Dr. Murphy says the ultimate goal is to be able to deliver IVF treatments here in the province because it's stressful for people having to travel. He says the work the province is doing, he believes Newfoundland and Labrador is getting closer to being able to offer it here eventually. Memorial University's Harlow campus closes for good this month, and one MUN alumni is living out his dream of going to Harlow before it shuts down. Fred Martin of Stephenville was a MUN student in the 90s. He says he always regretted not taking part in a school trip to the UK campus, so when he heard it was going to be closing, he decided to make the trek. Martin is part of the final MUN alum group heading across the pond this week. He says it's quiet on campus now because people have left already, and those who remain are busy packing up.
6: It's a bit bittersweet, morose. You know, people are realizing, of course, that it is indeed the end. Happy to, you know, that this at least existed. There was an opportunity to do this, but, you know, sad that it's coming to an end.
0: MUN put Harlow up for sale as part of the university's solution to its $25 million deficit. Finally, a festival in central Newfoundland is having a revival after a 38-year hiatus. The Shellfish Festival is taking place in Comfort Cove, Newstead, in Notre Dame Bay this weekend. It celebrates the area's seafood with activities for all ages, prizes, and a concert. It came back last year, with the last running before that in 1987. Now, organizers say because of popular demand, it's back and getting better. Laura Carroll is president of the Comfort Cove Newstead Recreation Committee. She says when they formed it a few years ago to bring back the old tradition, a lot of volunteers stepped up to make that work.
7: Me, myself, like, I'm born and raised from Comfort Cove. I remember, you know, I was only a little girl back when it kind of ended off, but I can, you know, I have some memories of it. But now I'm raising my family here. So being on the committee, I was bound and determined that, you know, we were going to make this take off because I want my kids to grow and have the same childhood that I did with the same memories.
0: This year, the Shellfish Festival slogan is 3 days, one epic coastal party. It runs until tomorrow. That's your CBC News for Newfoundland and Labrador at this hour. I'm Andrew Hawthorne.
8: Thank you very much, Andrew, and welcome back now to the final half hour.

of Weekend AM here on CBC Radio 1. I'm Martin Jones. Happy Saturday to you. Coming up in this half hour, we're going to chat with punk singer-songwriter Madeline. She calls Newfoundland and Labrador home. We're going to find out how a fully independent artist has somehow managed to break into the global music charts, some Apple Music charts specifically. We're going to have a chat with her. We're going to hear one of her songs, the song that is making some pretty good headway.

0: Now, before we get to that, let's take one final look at the weather forecast. For St. John's and the Avalon today, cloudy with a few showers beginning this morning. Risk of a thunderstorm this afternoon. Highs near 20 degrees today, 16 along parts of the coast. Clarenville and area will become cloudy this morning with a few showers. Winds gusting to 40, high near 16. Gander and area will see showers or periods of drizzle today with winds gusting to 40 this morning. Temperature steady near 14 degrees. And for Buckins and the interior, a few showers ending near noon, then mainly cloudy with a chance of showers today. There is a risk of a thunderstorm this afternoon, too. High near 20 degrees. The Buren Peninsula and Canagra will see showers end this afternoon, then mainly cloudy with a chance of showers. High of 21, feeling like 25 with the Humidex. Portobasque will see showers end this morning, then clearing skies. Winds gusting to 40 and a high of 19. Gros Morne will see mainly cloudy skies with a chance of showers today and a high of 18 degrees. And the Northern Peninsula East will see a chance of drizzle this morning, a chance of showers into this afternoon, and highs near 17. And as we head to the Big Land, Labrador City and Wabush will become a mix of sun and cloud this morning. Light winds and high near 19 degrees. Nain and area will see a mix of sun and cloud. Light winds and a high near 16. Cartwright to Black Tickle, cloudy with a chance of drizzle this morning, but clearing this afternoon. Highs near 16, except 12 in the Black Tickle area. And for Post-Vilmkovic, cloudy, becoming a mix of sun and cloud this morning, winds becoming light later today, and a high of 16 degrees. That is your weather forecast. Everything else in terms of your commute looking pretty good this morning. I'm not seeing any major slowdowns on the roads. There is a note here, however, intra-provincial ferry news for the Beaumont Hamel between Fogo Island, Change Islands, and Farewell. It looks like the Beaumont Hamel might be delayed by about half an hour leaving Farewell this morning. So just a heads up there. And that is it so far. Everything else looking pretty good. But as always, if you are seeing something else that you would like us to know, send us an email, wham@cbc.ca. Well, as we said, it's the final day for the Newfoundland and Labrador Summer Games for 2026. Athletes and fans have experienced victory and loss, joy and heartache, but everybody involved has some pretty fantastic memories to take with them. And while she didn't compete in these games, we have one of the likely weariest participants on the line now. Cassidy Mercer is the games manager, and she joins us on the phone. Good morning to you, Cassidy.
1: Good morning.
0: If you could rate your weariness at this point in terms of a gold, silver, or bronze medal, would you be a triple gold medalist?
1: Yeah, probably.
0: Listen, likely as a games manager, you're not feeling any of that right now. You will later on, right?
1: Yeah, I mean, right now it's kind of bittersweet, you know, it's almost over, but really excited for closing ceremonies.
0: What has the week been like for you so far?
1: It's been fantastic, honestly, getting to see the kids compete, them get their medals and how proud they are has been amazing.
0: You mentioned there the word bittersweet. Talk more a little bit about that, your feelings today as things are starting to clue up.
1: Yeah, I mean, you know, it's great that we're going to get to see closing and that the kids are going to get their final medals today. But it's also kind of like, oh my gosh, it's all over.
0: Cassidy, how long have you been working on these games to get them ready for the last week?
1: I started in October, so about 10 months.
0: Wow. And I mean, when you start a project like this, I mean, this is a massive undertaking, right? Have you thought about what it's going to be like tomorrow when you don't have necessarily anything to do for the games at this point?
1: I think it's going to be a little strange, honestly. but we do have tomorrow, we will have our volunteer thank you event. You know, this game doesn't run without volunteers, so we definitely want to make sure that we know, let them know how appreciative we are for them.
0: How many volunteers have been part of these games? Do you have a number?
1: We have between 300 to 350 volunteers that have helped out throughout the week.
0: Wow. I mean, it really does take an army, doesn't it?
1: Oh, 100%. You know, you can't do it alone. You need a really good team.
0: Cassie, what have you heard in terms of reaction from the athletes about these games?
1: I mean, everyone I've talked to is having a great time. We had a little

0: dance last night for the athletes, and they all had a phenomenal time. There was all smiles and laughter. So as long as they have a good time, you know, that's the main thing at the end of the day.
1: I mean, we often see what happens, of course, you know, on the field and during competition. We don't often see the behind the scenes stuff. So, I mean, give us a sense here of what goes into setting up and organizing a games like this.
0: Yeah, I mean, it takes it takes a really good team. I have a phenomenal host committee. So beginning back in October, you know, we started planning accommodations. So turning the high school and intermediate into the athletes' village, just planning all the logistics of the sports, food services, you know, we're getting volunteers. It really is a team effort, but it's definitely a lot of work.
1: Yeah, you know what? Even asking that question, I didn't think about things like food and where the athletes are going to sleep and stuff like that too, right? It doesn't cross our minds usually, right?
0: No, I mean, I think a lot of time you think of the sport itself, but there's so many other things that go into giving these kids an amazing experience.
1: One of the things that we talked about in the introduction to this is that, you know, a small group of these athletes will take home medals, but everybody will take home experiences and memories that will last them a lifetime. Why do you think that is? Why do you think people, you know, will in decades from now look back on these 2026 games and still have fond memories?
0: I think it's because, you know, the point of the NL Games is, of course, the competition, but really to foster sportsmanship, friendships, and create lifelong athletes. So, I mean, when you get to sleep in a school together for a few days and, you know, compete provincially, the kids make friendships that last forever. And I know I have friends that have competed in NL Games. I've volunteered at different NL Games, and everyone always talks about the memories and how, you know, it's a life-changing experience. So I hope that we gave the athletes that this year.
1: I mean, I don't want to speak for any of the athletes, but I can guarantee you have, right? And I mean, not to discount here the fact that these games can also be a real stepping stone for some of these athletes, right?
0: Oh my God, 100%. Some of these athletes will go on to Canada Games and, you know, even further. But even if they don't, it's just creating, you know, lifelong athletes. And if this is the last competition, at least they had an amazing time and an amazing experience. But you never know, some of these kids you might see at the Canada Games for 29.
1: Yeah. I'm going to put you on the spot here. This is probably going to be the hardest question of this interview. But has there been some highlights over the last week that stick out in your head?
0: Oh my gosh, there's so many. That's a really hard question. You are right.
1: I know. I'm sorry to put you on the spot.
0: No, it's been phenomenal. I think, you know, a little bit biased. I think rugby is definitely one of my favorite sports. So getting to see that be played for the first time in 30 years was definitely a big highlight. But there's been so many in between, even ones that, you know, outside of the sport, just getting to see the kids have a good time and have fun. But yeah, probably getting to see the first rugby game in 30 years.
1: Yeah, that was so cool. Very, very cool. We're talking here as if things are already done, but there's still a full day ahead. So what's planned for today?
0: So we have some sports starting. Some are playing now, actually. They began at 8 with some of our gold medal games at 10. Then we'll give out some of our final medals before the kids head over to the closing ceremonies beginning at 2 p.m. And then around 3:30, 4 o'clock, they'll all head home.
1: Wow. And that's it. Listen, Cassidy, so just to say again, the closing ceremonies are happening at 2 p.m. at the Cornerbrook Civic Center, correct?
0: Correct, yeah. Okay. There's still some tickets left, so if anyone's interested, you can purchase them on the Civic Center website.
1: Perfect. Cassidy, I appreciate you making some time for us this morning because I know it is a very, very busy morning for you. So thank you and congratulations on everything.
0: Thank you for having me.
1: Cassidy Mercer is the games manager for the 2026 Newfoundland and Labrador Summer Games. Today's the final day in Cornerbrook. As you said there, those closing ceremonies happening at 2 p.m.

0: Cassidy mentioned, there are some tickets left. So if you want to be part of that whole experience, you can grab your tickets. All right, coming up to 16 minutes now after 9 o'clock on the island, 14 minutes before 9 in most of Labrador. And Madeline Salter, a.k.a. Madeline, has been making music for about 6 years now. The pop-punk singer-songwriter has already released several EPs and snagged multiple Music NL Award nominations. But now, attention to her music has gone far beyond this province. Her latest single, You Like, has recently reached number 4 globally on Apple Music's New in Punk chart. It's a big deal for any artist, even more so for a fully independent artist like Madeline. I caught up with Madeline recently to get her reaction to her new chart success. It's kind of a great time to be Madeline, right?
1: Yeah, it's been a great week.
0: Really? Oh my goodness. We're going to talk about the single in a second. We'll talk about the Music NL nominations again this year in a second too. But I want you to answer the hardest question of this interview, and that is to describe your sound to us.
1: Definitely. I am very inspired by Avril Lavigne. I grew up with a single mom, and we listened to a lot of, like, I'll say angry girl rock music. And I think that really rubbed off on me. And I just wanted to be like those people that we were listening to in the car on the way to school. So
0: Madeline, how long have you been doing this?
1: I have been singing my whole life. I started performing when I was about 5. But I started recording and releasing when I was 15.
0: Wow. So it's been about 6 years for you already.
1: Yes. Yeah.
0: You talked there about Avril Lavigne as a name that pops out for inspiration. What else inspires you musically?
1: I think for me, music has always been like a way to process things. Honestly, I feel like a lot of my songs are like journal entries. So I think going through difficult things, going through happy things, and going through just life is like a big inspiration for me. I take inspiration from all the people around me. And music, everything I'm listening to all the time. Avril, Olivia, Rodrigo, Pink, all those folks.
0: That's amazing. I want to talk about the new single. It's called You Like. You talked there about loving sort of this angry girl rock, because I've heard this single referred to as an angry girl anthem.
1: Yeah. Yes, I saw that.
0: Tell us more about what this track is all about.
1: Yeah, for sure. So I wrote this song with my friend Adrian Morris in Halifax. He's in the band Neon Dreams. We wrote it together. He hit me up one day and was like, "Hey, Madeline, I love what you're doing. You're super cool. Like, do you want to write a song?" And so we just started working together and writing, and we ended up, just honestly making this song in like a few hours one day, and then kind of just came back to it a couple times. And then we decided like, we love this and we want to release it. And so now it's out in the world.
0: When you talk about this single and you talk about writing there and you talk about, it feels like a journal entry sometimes too. You can hear that in the lyrics of this song. It has a hard edge to it, but there are some really personal lyrics here too.
1: Yeah, definitely. I think that's one thing that I always try my best to accomplish is like feeling open and feeling like somebody that people can relate to. Because for me, music has always been like that escape, you know, putting on my headphones, listening to songs that I relate to kind of focus on something else other than what's going on in my life. So I always wanted to be that person for other people. I try to be as open as I can, even though it can be really hard sometimes.
0: We said earlier, this track is doing really, really well. And we mean it's doing really, really well. Right now, for example, it's on Apple Music's New in Punk chart, number 4 globally.
1: Yes, it is. Yes.
0: I mean, your reaction to that?
1: Oh my gosh. I remember I woke up and I was home in St. John's, and I immediately ran upstairs because I was staying at my parents' house, and I ran upstairs to my mom and I was like, "Mom, you are never going to guess what's going on right now." And then she

0: He was like, what? And oh my gosh, she, like, bless her heart, she's not very like in the music scene as the same level. So she was like, Apple Music playlist, what does that mean? I was like, Mom, like, this is big. So I like had to sit down and explain it to her. And then she like went on her laptop and was like Googling it. And she was like, oh my goodness. Like, it was a whole thing in the house for like a couple days. And now we're still like, we're kind of calmed down a little bit now, but it was definitely like a whirlwind of emotions for a couple of days.
1: I can only imagine. Listen, I want to throw some more stats at you here too, so people understand, I mean, just how big this is. In Newfoundland and Nova Scotia, Newfoundland and Labrador and Nova Scotia, there are a couple of hundred punk, rock, and pop artists. Only seven have hit a genre-curated Apple chart. Of those seven, only two are independent, and you are one of those two. You are a fully independent artist.
0: Yes, I am.
1: I mean, have you absorbed that in the last couple of days?
0: It's, yeah, it's pretty crazy. I think, like, statistically, it's wild. I'm still processing, honestly. I'm really glad people love this song as much as I do and as much as Adrian does. It's really cool that there's people all over the world listening. And I mean, I hope that we can make them happy with the next single as well. So,
1: Madeline, you're an independent artist, a fully independent artist. You also live on an island for the most part of Newfoundland. It's hard enough to break into the music industry. How hard is it to get people to hear your music as an independent artist?
0: It's definitely something I've struggled with my last few recordings and stuff. But luckily there was a lot of support for me right now, from Adrian, from, my manager, April Eileen. She's been helping me out. And then for my mom. So luckily with all of us pushing really, really, really hard, we managed to break through the algorithm and, you know, get on some playlists and get this song heard.
1: Wow. And now the hard work continues, right?
0: Yes, it does. It never ends.
1: What could this mean for your career, by the way?
0: This is really big. It's a great stepping stone towards more. I'm traveling to the UK this fall, actually next month. And I'm doing a showcase over there with Loud Women. So hopefully we get some good response from that. The streams in the UK keep growing, and hopefully I will be able to be an international exporting artist.
1: In the meantime, until that happens, where do people get more information about you and your music?
0: Yeah, for sure. You can follow me on Instagram, TikTok, all of that. My Instagram is Madeline Salter, and my TikTok's Madeline Salter as well.
1: Amazing. Madeline Salter, a.k.a. Listen, thank you for this. All the best with this. This is really exciting.
0: Thank you so much. I appreciate it.
1: Well, that was Madeline, a singer-songwriter based here in the province. Her latest single, You Like, really getting a lot of international attention on those curated Apple Music charts. Very, very cool. Back here at home, Madeline is nominated for some 2026 Music NL Awards, including Rock Artist of the Year and Solo Artist of the Year. All right, we've talked enough about this song. Let's actually hear it. Here is Madeline with You Like.

0: All right, that was Madeline there with You Like That. I'm just going to add that to my treadmill workout list. It's a good song there. Done. Listen, that music means we're at the end of our show, but I do want to tell you about an event starting this week, if you happen to be in the Corner Brook area. The Canadian Women's Filmmakers Showcase is happening at the Rotary Arts Centre. It's a showcase of Canadian women directors for the whole month of August. You go to the Rotary Arts Centre website, you'll see the listings for all of the events and all of the things you can check out. You can go to the Eventbrite page for Rotary Arts Centre too for more information on tickets. So that is happening. And happening on next Saturday, the Grand Falls Windsor area is hosting Rally in the Valley 2026 from 10 to 4 at the Shenandoah Center, a Centennial Field. It's a free event. Lots of stuff for the whole family. Tons of stuff included and planned for that. So that and more is happening across the province. If you have an event that you want us to know about, that we'd like to talk about on the air, you can email it to wham@cbc.ca. That email address also a great way to give us feedback on any of the stories. Maybe you have a story idea of your own, or you just want to say hi. We'll take it. That's it for today. We have a brand new show planned for you tomorrow. Have a great Saturday. We'll talk to you then. See ya.
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4: It was the week that was. From Sussex Drive to Main Street, The House brings you an informative hour of in-depth interviews with Canada's political movers and shakers. 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
5: This is World Report. Good morning. I'm Natalia Goodwin. With a new U.S. tariff deadline just days away, industries across Canada are trying to figure out their next move. BC forestry companies are among them, looking for ways around the punishing levies. As Chris Walker tells us, some are preparing to shift operations south of the border.
6: If you look back 3 years ago, the tariffs on our products was 8%.
7: Ashley Cribb is the new American-born CEO of Gorman Brothers. It's a Canadian specialty lumber company based in West

0: That's it for us this week. Thanks to the team who put the show together with me, Benjamin Lopez-Steven, Derek Vanderwijk, and senior producer Jennifer Chevalier. Technical production by Miguel Plant. Thanks also to Jay Bertinoli in Kelowna. I'm Chris Walker. Next week, The House will be coming to you from Saskatoon. Thanks for listening.
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2: 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A wave of violence has swept over this community of just 13,000 people. 15 murders in the last 5 years.
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5: I'm Ramraj Srivendran. Elbows Up has pushed a lot of people to buy Canadian. But when it comes to our digital lives, we still depend on U.S. companies. What would it take to change that? Today on day six.
6: This is CBC News. I'm Andrew Hawthorne. A new Churchill Falls hydroelectric deal between this province and Quebec is expected to be announced next week. And there is one question that's sure to be dogging Premier Tony Wakeham. Is he going to be holding the referendum that he promised on election night? Mark Quinn reports.
7: Newfoundland Premier Tony Wakeham wasn't available for an interview, but when one of his senior cabinet ministers, Leela Evans, was asked Friday if she believes a referendum should be held, she said this.
8: I think we're starting to see now what a Tony Wakeham government is doing. It's creating opportunities for the people in the province.
7: That's not really an answer, but on provincial election night last November, Wakeham made a clear promise.
9: I will not sign any deal that Newfoundlanders and Labradorians do not approve in a referendum.
7: The contract doesn't expire until 2041, but a new deal holds the promise of replacing it with one that would give Newfoundland billions. Business management consultant Gabe Gregory says it's too big for just politicians to sign off on.
10: The responsibility of government is to explain the deal, put it out there, let's have a public debate, full form, and let people decide.

0: That's the people's choice. It's not, you know, a few politicians.
1: The clock is ticking. Quebec is expected to hold a provincial election in early October. If the current Quebec government isn't re-elected, Newfoundland and Labrador could lose a willing partner. The Parti Québécois has said it will seek to renegotiate any Churchill Falls deal. Mark Quinn, CBC News, St. John's.
2: Some BC wildfire evacuees have begun returning to their homes. But as Michelle Allen reports, the Okanagan Valley still has a long way to go before returning to normal.
3: The smoke thins over some parts of BC, but the wildfire season is far from over. Some wildfire evacuees near Kelowna got some promising news Friday. First, the evacuation order for Quilpatuck Creek was downgraded to an evacuation alert. Then Peachland residents were told they too were downgraded and encouraged to be patient as they try to return home. In Summerland, many wait anxiously to find out whether their homes were burned in the Bald Range wildfire. On Thursday night, the mayor said the fire is still growing, but it's moving away from Summerland for now. Re-entry into communities hit by fires will take place in stages. Premier David Eby says infrastructure has taken a hit, but funding to fix it will have to wait.
4: It's just at this point, while we're still in the middle of the emergency, our conversations with the federal government are about those emergency logistics right now.
3: There are still more than 100 wildfires burning in BC. Michelle Allen, CBC News, Vancouver.
2: CBC News has learned new details on the state of trade negotiations between Canada and the U.S. Washington says it won't tolerate Canada retaliation if the U.S. goes ahead with another round of new tariffs. The threatened 50% U.S. tariffs on billions of dollars of Canadian goods kick in less than 5 days from now. Kate McKenna tells us more.
5: Greer says there's still a big gap between both sides and warns should Canada retaliate if new tariffs take effect next week, there will be repercussions.
6: If a country retaliates against us, we're obviously not going to tolerate that. We'll take action. My sense is the Canadians, they want to have a more conciliatory approach, but we'll see.
5: Greer left for the Iowa State Fair to promote the administration's pro-tariff push, but not everyone here is buying it.
7: This policy has been very chaotic.
5: The head of Iowa's Farmers Union says tariffs have driven up costs and hurt business.
7: We've lost many international customers of ours who no longer see us as reliable trade partners, and they're going to countries where they have a more predictable trade policy.
5: On Friday, U.S.-Canada Trade Minister Dominic LeBlanc briefed the provinces and territories, saying Americans are digging in and not budging from their positions on sectoral tariffs and irritants like Canada's dairy quota system.
8: Kate McKenna, CBC News, Des Moines, Iowa.
2: And that is your CBC News. 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I'm Andrew Hawthorne. Here's a look at weather across the province. For Newfoundland today, showers or periods of drizzle, a risk of thunderstorms in the east, highs of 14 to 20. Tonight, periods of drizzle or showers, fog patches overnight, and lows of 9 to 13. For Labrador, cloudy today with a high of 19 to 21. Tonight, clearing in the evening, some cloud along the coast, and lows of 10, but 6 in some low-lying areas. That's your Environment Canada weather update. I'm Andrew Hawthorne.
9: I'm Ramraj Srivendran in for Brent Bambury. This is day six.
10: We felt this like crazy tornado fire wind.
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12: One of the biggest questions now is simple: what's left behind?
13: Did your house make it through? Of course, people would want answers.
9: Waiting for the smoke to clear, the challenge of getting good information in a wildfire zone. That's coming up on day six. Today, bracing for black swan.
14: I've never had reason to be so concerned.
9: Pension funds recalculate the risks of climate change. Digital dependence.
15: I feel we're starting to think about it.
9: What it would take to ditch U.S. tech companies? And where have all the bears gone?
16: I think it's too early to start predicting extinction.
9: How weight loss drugs are threatening a gay subculture. All today on day six. The Bad News Bears Edition.
17: The stories that I heard were very consistent around the speed of this horrific fire. From the wildfire service perspective, that it outran their modeling and how quickly they had to pivot to just getting people out as quickly as

0: Yeah. You think?
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1: 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And on demand on CBC Listen. Take a walk down any busy street and you'll see one of the oldest forms of advertising. The sandwich board. Cities try and ban them. Storekeepers love them. They are the pop-up ads of the physical world. On Under the Influence in half an hour. But up first, it's Because News. After the news.
3: This is CBC News. I'm Andrew Hawthorne. A new Churchill Falls hydroelectric deal between this province and Quebec is expected to be announced next week. And there's one question that's sure to dog Premier Tony Wakeham. Will he be holding the referendum that he promised on election night? Mark Quinn reports.
4: Newfoundland Premier Tony Wakeham wasn't available for an interview, but when one of his senior cabinet ministers, Leela Evans, was asked Friday if she believes a referendum should be held, she said this.
5: I think we're starting to see now what a Tony Wakeham government is doing. It's creating opportunities for the people in the province.
4: That's not really an answer, but on provincial election night last November, Wakeham made a clear promise.
6: I will not sign any deal that Newfoundlanders and Labradorians do not approve in a referendum.
4: The contract doesn't expire until 2041, but a new deal holds the promise of replacing it with one that would give Newfoundland billions. Business management consultant Gabe Gregory says it's too big for just politicians to sign off on.
7: The responsibility of government is to explain the deal, put it out there, let's have a public debate, full form, and let people decide. That's the people's choice. It's not, you know, a few politicians.
4: The clock is ticking. Quebec is expected to hold a provincial election in early October. If the current Quebec government isn't re-elected, Newfoundland and Labrador could lose a willing partner. The Parti Québécois has said it will seek to renegotiate any Churchill Falls deal. Mark Quinn, CBC News. St. John's.
3: A researcher at the University of Northern British Columbia is studying driving behavior to potentially improve wildfire evacuations in the future. Catherine Garrett has more.
8: Natural Resource PhD candidate Alireza Nouri has developed a driving simulator that recreates a portion of Highway 96.

0: 7 north through Prince George. It allows participants to experience the road through both a normal day and a wildfire evacuation scenario, measuring things like speed and braking, as well as lane position. He says decisions drivers make on the road have a big impact on how quickly people reach safety during an evacuation. He's noticed something interesting about people's behavior during the wildfire simulation.
1: Some people actually intentionally reduce their speeds.
0: The study eventually aims to help make evacuation forecasts more realistic.
1: It will help the official organizations to improve the evacuation plans and the other plans they have.
0: The research project has now entered the recruitment phase. He's looking for adult drivers from the Prince George region to participate. Catherine Garrett, CBC News, Terrace.
2: Finally, Alberta's beekeepers are bracing for a proposed 50% U.S. tariff next Wednesday. The U.S. administration has threatened the levy on hundreds of Canadian goods. And as the CBC's Nadir Hashmi reports, it would be devastating for local beekeepers.
3: Harvest is in full swing in bee yards across central Alberta. But producers are bracing for a big sting, a 50% U.S. tariff that could effectively close off their biggest export market. The U.S. buys about 70% of honey Canada exports, valued at $30 million every year. Rod Scarlett with the Canadian Honey Council says producers have been racing to move the shipments south before the tariffs kick in.
4: U.S. packers were quite worried. They moved up their contract delivery dates.
3: But Alberta Beekeepers Commission Executive Director Barbara McKenzie warns the fallout extends far beyond honey.
5: When the beekeeping industry collapses, we have effects on pollination. We have effects on other food crops.
3: Ottawa says trade negotiations remain ongoing. But back on the farm, beekeepers say all that's left to do is wait and hope a deal is reached before time runs out. Nadir Hashmi, CBC News, Lacombe County, Alberta.
2: And that is your CBC News for Newfoundland and Labrador at this hour. 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I'm Andrew Hawthorne.

0: Here's a look at weather across the province for Newfoundland today. Showers or periods of drizzle. A risk of thunder showers as well on the Avalon Peninsula. Highs of 14 to 20. Tonight, periods of drizzle or showers. Fog patches overnight and lows of 9 to 13 degrees. For Labrador, cloudy. Highs of 9 to 21 degrees. Tonight, clear. Some cloud along the coast overnight and fog patches with lows of 10, 6 in low-lying areas.
1: Are you having deja news? This is a rerun.

0: almost laughable. It was so low-tech. But guess what? That little sandwich board generated a lot of customers for that restaurant. We couldn't deny its power. Sandwich boards have survived for 200 years. In the age of ad blockers, sandwich boards suffer no filters, no ad skipping, and no remote control fast-forwarding. All you can do is close your eyes and hope not to trip. Someone recently said sandwich boards are the pop-up ads of the physical world. In an era of expensive media advertising, amusing sandwich boards are rewarded with likes, social media posts, and photo ops, resulting in a lot of free advertising. Sandwich boards can attract customers, they can support striking workers, they can make you smile, they can get you in trouble, they can act as punishment, and every once in a while, they can even pull in the odd celebrity when you're under the influence. I'm Terry O'Reilly. This episode was recorded in the Terrestream Airstream Mobile Recording Studio. Producer, Debbie O'Reilly. Sound engineer, Jeff Devine. Research, Angus Mary. 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
1: Hello, bonjour. This is Chris from St. Jean-Baptiste, Manitoba.
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1: There are literally thousands of sandwich boards in Toronto, but according to the city, there are only 41 legal ones.
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4: Today on the Best of Quirks and Quarks, we're all about space. From space junk to asteroids, ice planets, and our moon's origins, we'll also track a colossal black hole in motion.
5: This is CBC News. I'm Andrew Hawthorne. A new Churchill Falls hydroelectric deal between this province and Quebec is expected to be announced next week. And there is one question that's sure to dog Premier Tony Wakeham. Is he going to be holding the referendum that he promised on election night? Mark Quinn reports.
6: Newfoundland Premier Tony Wakeham wasn't available for an interview, but when one of his senior cabinet ministers, Leela Evans, was asked Friday if she believes a referendum should be held, she said this.
7: I think we're starting to see now what a Tony Wakeham government is doing. It's creating opportunities for the people in the province.
6: That's not really an answer, but on provincial election night last November, Wakeham made a clear promise.
8: I will not sign any deal that Newfoundlanders and Labradorians do not approve in a referendum.
6: The contract doesn't expire until 2041, but a new deal holds the promise of replacing it with one that would give Newfoundland billions. Business management consultant Gabe Gregory says it's too big for just politicians to sign off on.
9: The responsibility of government is to explain the deal, put it out there, let's have a public debate, full form, and let people decide. That's the people's choice. It's not, you know, a few politicians.
6: The clock is ticking. Quebec is expected to hold a provincial election in early October. If the current Quebec government isn't re-elected, Newfoundland and Labrador could lose a willing partner. The Parti Québécois has said it will seek to renegotiate any Churchill Falls deal. Mark Quinn, CBC News, St. John's.
5: Washington has said it is not going to tolerate Canadian retaliation if the U.S. goes ahead with another round of tariffs. The threatened 50% U.S. tariffs on billions of dollars of Canadian goods kick in less than 5 days from now. Kate McKenna tells us more.
10: Greer says there's still a big gap between both sides and warns should Canada retaliate if new tariffs take effect next week, there will be repercussions.
11: If a country retaliates against us, we're obviously not going to tolerate that. We'll take action. My sense is the Canadians, they want to have a more conciliatory approach, but we'll see.
10: Greer left for the Iowa State Fair to promote the administration's pro-tariff push. But not everyone here is buying it.
2: This policy has been very chaotic.
10: The head of Iowa's farmers union says tariffs have driven up costs and hurt business.
2: We've lost many international customers of ours who no longer see us as reliable trade partners, and they're going to countries where they have a more predictable trade policy.
10: On Friday, U.S.-Canada Trade Minister Dominic LeBlanc briefed the provinces and territories, saying Americans are digging in and not budging from their positions on sectoral tariffs and irritants like Canada's dairy quota system.
12: Kate McKenna, CBC News, Des Moines, Iowa.
5: Finally, in British Columbia, thousands of Summerland residents remain out of their homes due to the Bald Range wildfire. Some have lost everything. Many are still living with the memories of having to be evacuated on short notice. The CBC's Tiffany Goodwin has more on the art therapy program that's now helping evacuees process that trauma.
13: At this comfort center for evacuees in Penticton, art is an escape. Paint hits the canvas, each stroke keeping kids present and hopefully away from the horrors of the Bald Range wildfire. The Penticton and District Community Arts Council is providing outreach to evacuees, offering art as an outlet for kids and adults. Tristan Beauvert is managing director.
14: We believe in the value of art and how it can bring comfort and occupy those that are waiting in a time of crisis.
13: Heidi Abbott is an art therapist. She's volunteering her time to help.
15: It gives a lot of people an opportunity to just sit and not have to talk about things. They can just give their nervous system a break.
13: As art works when words sometimes fail. Tiffany Goodwin, CBC News, Penticton.
5: And that is your CBC News. I'm Andrew Hawthorne. Here's a look at weather across the province. For Newfoundland today, showers or periods of drizzle, a risk of thunderstorms in the east, and highs of 14 to 20 degrees. Tonight, periods of drizzle or showers, fog patches overnight, and lows of 9 to 13. For Labrador, cloudy with highs of 19 to 21, and tonight, clear, some cloud on the coast, and a low of 10, except for 6 in low-lying areas. That's your Environment Canada weather update for Newfoundland and Labrador. I'm Andrew Hawthorne.
4: I'm Bob McDonald. Welcome to the best of Quirks and Quarks. Space must be my favorite topic. I grew up during the space race when we were first going to the moon, and now we're heading back there. We've had a spectacular year in space science with the success of the Artemis II mission that flew Canadian astronaut Jeremy Hansen and his fellow crewmates around the moon in April. So today's episode features some of our favorite space stories from the past season. Like the smashing success of NASA's mission to deflect an asteroid, catching a black hole on video, IDing the cosmic collider that kicked up our moon, and discovering a new type of

0: of art and how it can bring comfort and occupy those that are waiting in a time of crisis.
1: Heidi Abbott is an art therapist. She's volunteering her time to help.
2: 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They can just give their nervous system a break.
1: As art works when words sometimes fail. Tiffany Goodwin, CBC News, Penticton.
3: A few red faces yesterday for the first ever Honda Indy Race event in Markham, Ontario that stalled out when all racing was canceled due to an unfinished track work. The event had been a summer staple on the streets of Toronto since the mid-80s. Race officials said they could not complete safety checks on the unfinished track, which led to the cancellations. The rerouting of the race to Markham was announced last September with $12 million spent on infrastructure upgrades. Practice and qualifying sessions did begin today. The race is scheduled for Sunday afternoon just after 12:20 Eastern Time. And that is your World This Hour. For CBC News, I'm Claude Fague.
4: With your Environment Canada weather update, I'm Andrew Hawthorne. For Newfoundland today, showers or periods of drizzle, a risk of thunderstorms, and highs of 14 to 20. Tonight, periods of drizzle or showers, fog patches overnight, and lows of 9 to 13. For Labrador, cloudy with highs of 19 to 21. Tonight, clear this evening, some cloud on the coast, and lows of 10, 6 in low-lying areas. That's your Environment Canada weather update for Newfoundland and Labrador at this hour. I'm Andrew Hawthorne.
5: Hey Canada, are you ready for a whale of a time? 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

when brought to our current setting, we all find the similarities, for better or worse. 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
0: 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And each of these books have been challenge, shall we say, and at some point or another. 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

0: 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Julia Chapman, CBC News, London.
1: With your Environment Canada weather update, I'm Andrew Hawthorne. For Newfoundland today, showers or periods of drizzle, a risk of thunderstorms, and highs of 14 to 20. Tonight, periods of drizzle or showers, fog patches overnight, and lows of 9 to 13. For Labrador, cloudy with highs of 19 to 21. Tonight, clear this evening, some cloud on the coast, and lows of 10, 6 in low-lying areas. That's your Environment Canada weather update for Newfoundland and Labrador at this hour. I'm Andrew Hawthorne.
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3: Hello and welcome to Tempo here on CBC Music. I'm Julie. It's an oldie but a goodie. If you could have dinner with one composer, living or dead, who would it be? Well, coming up, one classical music superstar gives you his answer. But first, you begin with the overture to Don Pasquale by Gaetano Donizetti, who, it was said, was warm, good-natured, always at his desk, and completely oblivious to any jealousy that might surround him.

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2: We're revisiting an on-air session from earlier this year. Logan Richard, Absolute Losers, Amelia May, live in Studio 60. After

0: With your Environment Canada weather update, I'm Andrew Hawthorne. For Newfoundland today, showers or periods of drizzle, a risk of thunderstorms, and highs of 14 to 20. Tonight, periods of drizzle or showers, fog patches overnight, and lows of 9 to 13. For Labrador, cloudy with highs of 19 to 21. Tonight, clear this evening, some cloud on the coast, and lows of 10, 6 in low-lying areas. That's your Environment Canada weather update for Newfoundland and Labrador at this hour. I'm Andrew Hawthorne.
1: Hello.

0: Ladies and gentlemen, let's give it up for Amelia May.
1: Thank you. Hi, everyone. This is so cool to be here with a bunch of musicians that I really look up to and a bunch of cameras on us. This next song is an unreleased song that'll be coming out this spring.

Amelia May, Logan Richard, absolute losers.

Yeah, it's really cool that we will have this forever. And we will be able to look back and remember this time of our lives all together where we are in our

In Arizona, they've got hundreds, perhaps thousands of planes parked that are decommissioned. They could actually turn around the federal government, go and buy some of those planes and refit them for fire retardant, water bombers, whatever, like the

we have any ability, I think, to re-erect them. And I think that's very concerning in terms of the impacts that prediction markets can have, not just addiction impacts, impacts on public opinion, you know, impacts on, you know, frankly, the ways in which people view the world. If it becomes a matter of feeling, well, it's okay, I can bet on wars, I can bet on missile strikes, I can bet on death and destruction, that's okay. You know, I think...

0: With your Environment Canada weather update for Newfoundland and Labrador, I'm Andrew Hawthorne. For St. John's and the Avalon today, a few showers and risk of thunderstorms, high of 20, 16 along parts of the coast. Tonight, periods of drizzle or showers and a risk of thunderstorms continuing into tomorrow, a low of 13. For Gander and the central region, showers or periods of drizzle, temperatures steady near 14. Tonight, 60% chance of drizzle, a low of 12. For Corner Brook in the west coast, a few showers, a high of 20, a humidex at 25. Tonight, a few clouds, fog patches developing through tomorrow, and a low of 13. For Labrador, in Happy Valley, Goose Bay, and along the coast, a mix of sun and cloud with a high of 21. Tonight, a few clouds and a low of 11, 6 in low-lying areas. And for Labrador City in the west, cloudy with a high of 19 today. Clear this evening, a low of 10, 6 in low-lying areas. That's your Environment Canada weather update. For Newfoundland and Labrador, I'm Andrew Hawthorne.
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5: Hello and welcome to Laugh Out Loud in the Summer. I'm your host, Ali Hassan. Today, we kick things off with a comedian who's also an actor, a podcaster, and a TikTok and Instagram creator with more than 100,000 followers. 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

0: Repping Pabino First Nation in New Brunswick, that was rapper and singer Wolf Castle with a track off his 2024 album, Waiting for the Dawn, featuring Zamani Falade with You.
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0: Now, this is one of those songs that I know is a contemporary composition. But every time I hear it, I argue with what I know and tell myself it's a 60s soul classic. As a matter of fact, I once bumped into this artist while walking in Dallas and remember thinking, who is this super tall dude that looks like he just walked off stage with Otis Redding? That's when someone told me, oh, that's Leon Bridges. And turns out he's a big fan of Otis and an even bigger fan of Sam Cooke.
1: Take me to your river. I wanna go.
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